0: Congregation in Phoenix and the Church of Christ in Coquille, Oregon. Take pleasure in bringing you another message from God's Holy Word. And now here is my grandpa, David J. Lewis.
1: Thank you, John. David, I want you to know that your grandfather is very proud of you. My friends, as lovers of God's Word, I know that you have your Bibles at hand. Let's open them together to the Gospels penned by Luke and chapter 24. I will begin reading with verse 13. That's Luke chapter 24, verse 13. And Luke records for us, "And behold, two of them went that same day to a village called Emmaus, which was from Jerusalem about 70 furlongs. And they talked together of all these things which had happened. And it came to pass that while they communed together and reasoned, Jesus himself drew near and went with them. But their eyes were holden, that they should not know him. And he said unto them, What manner of communications are these, that you have one to another, as ye walk and are sad? And the one of them, whose name was Cleopas, answering, said unto him, Art thou only a stranger in Jerusalem, and hast not known the things which are come to pass there in these days? And he said unto them, What things? And they said unto him concerning Jesus of Nazareth, which was a prophet, mighty indeed and word before God and all the people, and how the chief priests and our rulers delivered him to be condemned to death and have crucified him. But we trusted that it had been he which should have redeemed Israel. And besides all this, today is the third day since these things were done. Yea, and certain women also of our company made us astonished, which were early at the sepulcher. And when they found not his body, they came saying that they had also seen a vision of angels, which said that he was alive. And certain of them which were with us went to the sepulcher and found it even so as the women had said. But him they saw not. Then he said unto them, O fools and slow of heart to believe all that the prophets have spoken. Ought not Christ to have suffered these things and to enter into his glory? And beginning at Moses and all the prophets, he expounded unto them in all the scriptures the things concerning himself. And they drew nigh unto the village, whither they went, and he made as though he would have gone further. But they constrained him, saying, Abide with us, for it is toward evening, and the day is far spent. And he went in to tarry with them. And it came to pass, as he sat at meat with them, he took bread, and blessed it, and brake, and gave it to them. And their eyes were open, and they knew him not, and he vanished out of their sight. And they said one to another, Did not our heart burn within us while he talked with us by the way, and while he opened us the scriptures? And they rose up the same hour, and returned to Jerusalem, and found the 11 gathered together, and them that were with them. That's Luke chapter 24, verses 13 through 33. This evening, as we continue our perusal through the scriptures, I want to look tonight at an interesting conversation between the risen Christ and some of his disciples that are never mentioned. And we begin with the idea that I want you to understand, it's still Sunday. And now, just to clarify something we talked about last week, in order for the scriptures to be fulfilled and for the time frame to come out the way that the scriptures teaches us it did, that Christ had to be 3 days and three nights in the heart of the earth. And I draw your attention to Matthew chapter 12, and verse 40, because there we see an interesting concept of what Jesus is teaching us. That's Matthew chapter 12 and verse 40. Jesus is telling us very simply the time frame of his death, his burial, and his resurrection. And this is why I can tell you honestly and without fear of contradiction that Jesus could not have been alive on Friday. Therefore, he did not die at 3 o'clock Friday afternoon. Listen to what the Reformed tax collector tells us. He says, For as Jonas was 3 days and three nights in the whale's belly, so shall the Son of Man be 3 days and three nights in the heart of the earth. Now let's look at this 3 days and three nights for a moment as we did last week. If we're talking about 3 days, then we don't have them. Not only that, if we're talking about three nights, we don't have those either. Let me explain. If Jesus had died on a Friday, and as the writer of the Gospel according to Mark records, he was buried after sundown. Friday is over. Mark was a Jewish writer. I believe it was dictated by Peter, who is also a Jew. They're using Jewish time. But after sundown on Friday, you're into the Sabbath. And not only that, a very holy Sabbath, but that's a different matter for right now. So you don't have Friday. You only have 2 days. You have Saturday and Sunday. But it gets better than that. If Christ died at 3 o'clock on a Friday afternoon, you have Friday night, you have Saturday night. Where's the third night? Only way you get 3 days and three nights is if they took Christ down, buried him after sundown on Thursday evening. So you got Thursday night, Friday night, and Saturday night. And that means that you got Friday day, Saturday day, and Sunday day. 3 days, three nights. And that's what Jesus prophesied. He said, and I read it again, for as Jonas was 3 days and three nights in the whale's belly, so shall the Son of Man be 3 days and three nights in the heart of the earth. Matthew chapter 12 and verse 40. There is no way, my friends, that Christ could have died on a Friday. Not in the scripture statement. And you don't even need this verse from Matthew. Go back and take a look in Exodus chapters 11 and 12 and the first Passover, and you see an interesting time frame there, which, if you come up to Jesus' time, is still a solid time frame. And it is still the same with the Orthodox Jews today. What am I talking about? I'll tell you. The lamb was chosen on a Monday. It was cooked on a Wednesday. Usually slaughtered and cooked on a Wednesday, and ate on a Thursday. When I say ate on a Thursday, it was after night, on Wednesday night. So you might say they ate on Wednesday. But either way, the lamb was dead on Thursday when the meal was completed, because the meals usually lasted into the nighttime hours because of the situation that the Jews usually found themselves in with slavery. They could not have it during the day. So they ate what's called the Seder meal on a Wednesday night. Then Jesus was arrested on Thursday morning in the Garden of Gethsemane. He was hung on the cross somewhere around 9 o'clock. And around 3 o'clock, he was dead. So when you look at all that, and then Mark says he was taken down, and after sundown, he was buried. Now you've got Thursday night, Friday night, and Saturday night, which gives you Friday day, Saturday day, and Sunday day. 3 nights and 3 days. So we need to realize that. But now let's get back to Emmaus. These men are walking to Emmaus. And it's still specified, as we've already talked about, it's still on a Sunday. This is the day that Christ rose from the dead, my friends. And they're walking on the road to Emmaus. And listen to what it says here very plainly. And I'll read some of these verses again as we go. And behold, two of them which went that same day to a village called Emmaus, which was from Jerusalem about 70 furlongs. It was about 7 miles. And so when you look at it, it's a maybe not an impossibly long walk. When I was a kid in Boy Scouts, we used to take 10-mile hikes all the time. And it was a real special occasion when we take all day long and do a 20-mile hike. But so it can be done in 7 miles, and these two are walking along. Now, when you look at it, if you look earlier, it says that this was two of them. Two of who? two of the people that were with Jesus. Because when Mary Magdalene and the other women came and told Peter and they ran to the sepulchre by himself, if you read the gospel stories, there were other people there. Jesus had many followers, my friends. Only 12 disciples that were apostles, 11 at this point, because at this point Judas had already departed from the picture. He was dead. But if you get to the first chapter of Acts, you find there were 120 people that were dedicated to Christ at that point. And so when you look at it, when it says two of them, you're talking about two disciples of Christ. Now, we're never given their names. They might have actually been apostles for all we know. I don't know, and neither does anyone else. So if anyone ever tries to pin that on you, as someone did me one time, they can't prove that. But there is one interesting thing here. One of them is called Cleopas. That is the name of one of them, but we'll get to that in a minute. If you get back to verse 13 and 14, and look at verse 14, it says, "And they talked together of all these things which had happened." They were discussing the events. This was a momentous occasion for the Jewish people and indeed for the world around, and definitely for Rome, and definitely for Jerusalem. So it's been a matter of discussion. It would be like here in Phoenix, where we're recording this program, if we had some sort of major earthquake and Sky Harbor Airport got destroyed. People would be talking about it. And you know in this country that things will happen. When President Trump was running for office and got shot, people talked about that for days. It didn't matter whether they're Republican, Democrats, Independents, Green Party, whatever. They were talking about it. And everybody I ran into, regardless whether they're for or against Mr. Trump, had an opinion about what they should do to that attempted assassin. And let's not even forget it happened again a few months later on a golf course he was shot at or attempted. And so the list goes on and on. I know today that I still run into people that can tell you where they were when President Kennedy was shot. I know where people today can talk to you about where they were in detail when the Twin Towers was attacked so many years ago in New York and destroyed. So when you start looking at all this, it's natural that they're going to be discussing events. Even the Bible says in the book of Acts, these things were not done in a corner. Jesus told the people that came to arrest him at night, "Why didn't you get me during the day? I was not doing anything in secret." So they're discussing, and Jesus joins them, and I like what this says here. "But their eyes were holding that they should not know him," in verse 16. These people, Jesus suddenly joins the party, and actually, if you read this carefully, he joins the conversation. And as he joins the conversation, they didn't know who he was. They're talking about this great man of the Jews that was hung on the cross and was taken down and put in a tomb sealed with the governor's ring, and then his body disappeared. But they didn't even recognize him. Now, the book of Isaiah says he's beaten so bad that it was impossible to recognize him. I like to use the metaphor with that today, that people have so described Jesus in so many ways and taught so many things about him that I doubt if very many of us would actually recognize him today either. I know what the scriptures say about him, but men have convoluted the scriptures and changed them and twisted them so often that a lot of times it takes work to go to the scriptures even and figure out who Christ was and what he's all about. But I find also here, if you look at the next verse, it says, "And he said unto them, What manner of communications are these that you have one to another as you walk and are sad?" Verse 17. These men were upset. They weren't joyously discussing it. And Jesus asked him the question, "What's going on? Why is your countenance the way it is? Something must have happened." And they are amazed that Jesus doesn't even know the things that came to pass. Because if you read verse 18, "And the one of them, whose name was Cleopas, answering, said unto him, Art thou only a stranger in Jerusalem, and hast not known the things which are come to pass there in these days?" Verse 18. Now, have you often wondered who Cleopas is? And this is why I wonder just how close he was to the situation. Because if we go over to the disciple that Jesus loved, we find the women by the cross. And listen to this. Now there stood by the cross of Jesus his mother and his mother's sister, Mary, the wife of Cleopas, and Mary Magdalene. Do you notice this? Cleopas was married to what may have been the sister of Mary. Now, I'm not going to try to explain to you why two girls in the same family would be called Mary. But, you know, I can tell you the recently deceased George Foreman, all his kids were named George. The boys literally George and the girls Georgina. And yet, all of that's a name. So I'm not going to try to explain this, but John tells us that Jesus' mother was there and his mother's sister, Mary, the wife of Cleopas. Now, depending on how you look at the punctuation marks, maybe he doesn't mean to say that Mary was a sister of Jesus' mother. There is, in the King James Version, a comma there. There's not in the Greek. But so we can't be too sure. But if I'm not mistaken, you've got three Marys at the foot of the cross. And this man that Jesus is talking with is the husband of one of those Marys. But Jesus, when they ask him this question, and he asked them, well, what things are you talking about? Listen to what they say. And he said unto them, what things? And they said unto him, concerning Jesus of Nazareth, which was a prophet, mighty indeed in word before God and all the people. And time's going to get away from me, so I won't read all the verses here. But they explained that everybody trusted Jesus and looked for him to deliver him. And certain women of the country was always following him. And when he was crucified and then later laid in the tomb, they were astonished because they went early this morning, they could have said, at the tomb. It's been the third day. Remember, they said it was the third day as well. And when they found not his body, they came saying that they had also seen a vision of angels, which said that he was alive. And certain of them which were with us went to the sepulchre and found it even so as the women had said, but him they saw not. You'll get all that in Luke chapter 24, verses 19 through 24. But I want you to see a couple of neat things here. First of all, they tell him, we're talking about Jesus, a mighty prophet and a man of God and mighty in deed and word. And the chief priests and our rulers delivered him to be condemned to death and have crucified him. Notice there's no accusations what the crime was. They just blamed their rulers. And we trusted that it had been he which should have redeemed Israel. In other words, they're saying, we thought he was going to get us out of this mess with Rome. And he said, now it's the third day since he died, since all these things were done, and nothing has changed. Yea, and they say, certain of our women actually went to the sepulchre, and we find reading subsequent passages that they were coming to finish the embalming and the Jewish ornamental deals. But when they got to the sepulchre, they found his body was gone. And now here's something interesting. This is why I say Cleopas and this man was definitely in with the disciples, the apostles. He says, certain of them which were with us, Peter and John, ran to the sepulchre and found it as the women said, and Jesus wasn't there. Now, if you look at the idea that even these Jewish people said, this is the third day, you're back to the idea. You got Friday, you got Saturday, you got Sunday. They're calling it the third day, and Luke is recording it by inspiration. But he says the angels said he was alive. What we do know is he's gone. Now we get an idea of what they're concerned about and what they're discussing. What happened to this body? But now Jesus comes back. Then he said unto them, O fools and slow of heart to believe all that the prophets have spoken. Ought not Christ to have suffered these things and to have entered into his glory? And beginning at Moses and all the prophets, he expounded unto them in all the scriptures the things concerning himself. That's Luke chapter 24, verses 25 through 27. I like this verse that tells me that everything written in the scriptures was about Jesus. Now, some of the stuff we can't readily see, but I know if I go to the Old Testament passage and look at it, understand it, I can find some way that it's talking about Jesus if I study long enough. Sometimes it takes a while, but if you study long enough, you'll find it. But Jesus says, why is it so hard for you people to believe the prophets? And, you know, there's other times he looked at Nicodemus there in John chapter 3 and said, you're a teacher of the Jews and you don't know these things? And we find even when they arrested and were going to punish Peter and John, that even Gamaliel, teacher of the law, says, wait a minute, these men may be of God. He was questioning it. And now Jesus is asking these guys, why don't you understand all this? You should have known. How often do we claim to be teaching the word of God and know so little about it? But he says, these things should have come together, shouldn't they? And then look at verses 28 and 29. And they drew nigh into the village whither they went. He made as though he would have gone further. But they constrained him, saying, abide with us. For it is toward evening, and the day is far spent. And he went in to tarry with them. These men recognized here in Luke 24, verses 28 and 29, that there's something special about this man. We want you to eat with us. Break bread with us. Let's visit. Oh, how I wish that the church was more hospitable. Today, the church meets so seldom for even a potluck. And when I was a kid, we didn't just have potlucks once a month. We did, as some Church of Christ congregations still do, and I imagine other churches do, still eat together on Sundays. Yes, at Southside, where I'm a member of, we have a potluck dinner every Sunday, and everybody's welcome to stay. And I've known when it didn't look like we've had enough food, one of the gentlemen go out to the chicken place and come back with a couple buckets of chicken. And I know that when I was a kid, it was every day. Every Sunday, we either had someone at our house or we were at someone's house. Nowadays, once a month, if we're lucky, in most congregations. But these people were so hospitable, they told Jesus, come in, stay with us. And then they suddenly discovered. And it came to pass, as he sat at meat with them, he took bread and blessed it, and brake and gave it to them. And their eyes were opened, and they knew him, and he vanished out of their sight. And they said one to another, did not our heart burn within us while he talked with us by the way, and while he opened to us the scriptures? And they rose up at the same hour and returned to Jerusalem, and found the 11 gathered together with them that were with them. Luke chapter 24, verses 30 through 33. They weren't apostles because they came and met with 11. But they were close enough to the apostles where they were freely let in. What is your situation about with the resurrection of Christ? This is David Lewis for the Church of Christ inviting you to visit us this week. In Phoenix, we're located at 1101 West Tonto Street and at 43 West Broadway Road. There are Churches of Christ in your area that are in partnership with this program. For those in the Morenci area, stop by and worship with the Morenci Church of Christ. If you live in the Eloy area, I recommend the Eloy Church of Christ. If you're in Coquille, Oregon, visit the Church of Christ where you are a stranger only once. If you have a Bible question or I may be of some service to you, please do not hesitate to call me at 480-209-6154. I'm your beck and call anytime, day or night. If you would prefer, you may write to me at 2114 West Apache Trail, Suite 1, number 145 in Apache Junction, Arizona. Our zip code is 85120. Until we meet again at the same time next week, this is David Lewis saying that it is my sincerest wish that the good Lord bless you and keep you.

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6: Hey, friend. Have you heard about power and authority, and you're not sure what that is, or you think that's only for a select few, not for you? Are you living to your potential in Christ Jesus right now? If you're not, then this program is for you. Today I'm talking about where does authority come from, and what has God commanded us to do in our response to authority. We've got some of these things a little bit out of alignment. They need to come back into balance and alignment, and I'm going to teach and train you on this program how to do that. Come along with me. I am Charlana Kelly, and this is Engage for Influence. Today, we're going to be talking about where does authority come from. You know, last week we did an introduction, talked to you about the importance of understanding your authority, the power, the authority that Jesus has given to you as a believer. Talked about how history is shaped by those who pray, and our power and authority is used primarily in prayer as we're seated in those heavenly places with Christ Jesus. Ephesians 2:6, foundational scripture to establish the fact that we have been given a seat of authority with Christ there in a place called in the Spirit. We can't see it. We can't touch it. But because we are the children of God, the children of God are led by the Spirit of God. We have been endued with power from on high at Pentecost, and we've also been given a great commission. And so we have the authority to do those things, and we do that in the spirit realm, right? We talked about the earth realm, the second heaven, the third heaven, which is where that heavenly seat is. But we just know that we walk about. Like I'm sitting in this chair, I'm in the heavenly places. If I stood over there off camera, I'd still be seated in heavenly places because I am in the spirit. You know, we're created in the image of God. He is spirit. We are spirit. And so there is this place, this unseen realm that Catherine Kuhlman actually said was more real to her than looking at another human being in the face, because she had such an impact of heaven upon her life, the influence of heaven, the influence of Christ upon her life, that the unseen realm was very real to her. And so, you know, while we don't want to make this so super spiritual that it becomes woo-woo, my whole point in this, and really feeling like God was saying, teach this now, is the fact that we're in the midst of the fulfillment of Isaiah chapter 60, that, you know, rise and shine for thy light has come. Darkness is filling the earth, gross darkness the people, but the glory of the Lord is risen upon you. The more chaotic and destructive and confusing the world becomes, the more powerful and bright we should be. We should not be angry. We should not be running and hiding. We should be standing our ground in the name of Jesus and praying for as many people as can believe in Jesus to be born again. That is why we are here. And so that's my purpose in wanting to teach and train you this, because we have to know how to do it. We have to believe it firsthand. We have to receive it. And then we have to put it to practice. That's what blessed people do. James told us, don't be a hearer only of the word of God, deceiving yourself. Be a doer and you will be blessed. So I want you to take what I teach you on these programs and become a doer of the word of God. And that way you will be safe and secure from deception. You won't be tossed to and fro by every little wind that comes along. Friend, there's some big winds coming. Can I tell you that? There are some big storms on the horizon that we cannot be moved by. We cannot be shaken by those storms. In fact, we should rejoice when the storm comes, because it's just a sign that Jesus is drawing near. It's drawing near. The day that we hoped for, the day that we've prayed about and known about all these years is upon us, and we should rejoice in that. So today we're going to talk about, where does authority come from and how do we respond to authority? We're living in a day when people they dishonor authority in such a big way. They dishonor authority in the church. They dishonor authority in the government. They dishonor their own employers. They dishonor their parents. And really, it feels like a lot of the times that people have cast off all restraint. And so while my heart says, no, no, no, let it not be so, I cannot deny what my eyes are seeing. So as the people of God, we need to shore up our honor system. We need to understand what the Bible says. It says to honor all men, every person, honor all people, especially if we disagree with them, especially if we disagree with them. Honor all people, love the brotherhood, love your brothers and sisters in Christ, whether you agree or you don't with what they believe, love them. Honor the king, the one who has the ultimate authority, and fear God. Listen, if you're not doing those three, honor all men, love the brotherhood, honor the king, then you're not walking in the fear of the Lord. And the fear of the Lord is the beginning of wisdom. And the people of God should be the most wise people in the earth. Why? Because we serve the all-wise one, right? The Ancient of Days. He has all of the wisdom, all of the understanding. And so we can tap into that. James told us, ask, and you'll receive it liberally without reproach. So we want to talk about authority. We want to talk about where it comes from, and we want to talk about how we should be responding to authority. So I want to establish this one fact right in the beginning, that God is the all-powerful one. He is the one who has all authority. He has delegated that authority to Christ, who then will learn in weeks ahead. Next week, we will learn that he delegated his authority. Christ did. Christ delegated authority to you and I. And so we've inherited it as Jesus received it from the Father. This comes out of Matthew 28 and verse 18. I'm going to read through 20. It says, and Jesus came and spoke to them, saying, all authority has been given to me in heaven and on earth. Well, who gave it to him? God. God is the one who gave him the authority. So all authority has been given to me in heaven and on earth. Go, therefore, make disciples of all the nations, baptizing them in the name of the Father and of the Son and of the Holy Spirit, teaching them to observe all things that I have commanded you. And lo, I am with you always, even to the end of the age. Amen. Hallelujah. And so there it is. All authority's been given to Jesus. God is the one who possesses all authority. He delegated it to Jesus, who then we will see next week, he was delegated to us. So it is imperative that you and I honor authority. It is imperative that we honor authority. Women, I'm a woman. Speaking to women, if you're married, honor your husband. Case closed. Honor your husband. You might say, well, he doesn't honor me. Does not matter. You honor your husband as you are honoring God. That's how this thing works. And if you honor, if you do the things that you are, commanded to do in the Word of God as a wife, then guess what? God will change the heart of that man. I love something that Peter wrote. He said that women could win their unregenerated husbands without a word by their chaste conduct, by living a life full on for God, no matter what, loving Him, honoring Him as you would honor God. You open the door for God to move. That's fact. That's not going to change. It's going to happen. May not happen in your time. May take a little bit of time. But God's time is not our time. He knows. He knows exactly what to do. So we honor those in authority over us. So who's in authority over us? Okay. If you're married, your husband is your number one. Okay. For me as a woman in ministry, I don't just go willy-nilly doing everything that I want to do when I want to do it. When God puts something in my heart, I speak to my husband about it. I get his thoughts and his prayer on it. If he says, no, I shouldn't do it, then no, I don't do it. I do not override him and go and do what I want to do. He is my first authority outside of God. Okay? God first, then family, then husband, spouse, wife, whatever, then children, then family, then church, then work, and so on and so forth. Okay? So we also have authority in our, if you're working, you have a boss on the job, so to speak, unless you own that company. If you own a company, then here again, if you're a Christian, guess who your authority is? God. There you go. God is your authority. He's the one. You know, my husband and I have owned businesses in our lifetime, and we have made God basically the CEO of our companies because we serve Him first above all things. And so, but if you work for someone else, then that person is your authority. In your daily lives, just coming and going wherever you live. I live in the United States of America. I live in the state of Texas. I live in the county of Houston. And I live in the city of Crockett. Okay? So there are city officials that, you know, actually I don't live in the city of Crockett. But, I digress. But, if I lived in the city of Crockett, the city officials would be an authority to me. The city police would be an authority to me. I honor those city officials. I honor the police. I honor first responders, any person in authority. In the county, I honor the county officials, the county judge, the county councilman, those that set forth laws and codes and things within this county. I honor them and I obey those laws. In the state of Texas, there is a governor. I honor the governor. I honor those in state legislature. There are those there that represent me. I honor them. In national federal government, there is a president. I honor the president. He has a position of authority and power. I pray for him. And we're going to see this in a minute coming out of 1 Timothy, exactly why we should pray for all in authority and what is the effect of that prayer on our lives and what does it produce in the lives of others. I have to honor the authority that is over me. And so if you dishonor, you come against with false accusation or accusation of any sort, then you are aligning yourself with the enemy. You've taken yourself out from under the covering of protection that God has given you. That's just the truth, friends. That might sting a little bit. That might cause some problem. You might be shouting at the TV right now and telling me that, you know, I don't know what I'm talking about. But friend, get into the Word and read the Word. All authority comes from God. Let's go to Romans 13:1. Romans 13:1 says, let every soul be subject to the governing authorities, for there is no authority except from God, and the authorities that exist are appointed by God. You know, even evil authority is appointed by God for a purpose. And I just want to say this, a lot of times it's pressure. The purpose is pressure. You know, people get away from God, and so the pressure comes on by evil authorities. Over in the book of, I believe it's Proverbs, it says that when the righteous rule, the people rejoice, right? When the righteous are ruling, we're living in peace. It's a glorious thing. There's prosperity, there's multiplication, there's abundance. But when the evil rule, the people groan. Yes. Why? Because they're being oppressed. They're being pressed down. That pressure cooker is what causes the people of God to rise. We rise up when we're under pressure, and we rise up in the name of God, because in the name of Jesus, because we begin to call upon His name. He says, call upon me and I will answer you, and I will show you great and mighty things that you do not know. And so we must honor all authority with the revelation that it has been appointed by God. Okay? All right. So there we go. That's what the Word of God says. You know, so what happens? What happens now? We're going to dig into this a little bit more. Stay with me. What happens when that evil authority asks you to violate the Word of God? What happens then? Okay? Well, we see the most beautiful example of this through Daniel and through Shadrach, Meshach, and Abednego. They refused to bow down to the image that Nebuchadnezzar had made. He was the king. He was the one in authority. I'll remind you that Daniel served in the court of that king with great honor and distinction. He served in the courts of other kings, and it was in the court of Darius that he was ensnared. Because the people that did not like Daniel wanted to remove Daniel and get him out of the way, because the king relied on him so much, because he was wise and he had an ear to God.

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2: He created that he wanted all the people to worship. They said, no, we're not bowing down to anyone other than our God. And so they got thrown into the fiery furnace. And of course, if you know the Bible, you know the story. They turned that up, that heat up so high that it actually consumed and burned up those guards that threw the three young men in there. And when they looked in, they saw a fourth figure in the fire with Shadrach, Meshach, and Abednego, which was the angel of the Lord, maybe Christ himself, but they came out of that furnace not even smelling like smoke. So when we are asked to violate the word of God or our honor of God in any way, shape, or form by an authority, we must respectfully, with honor, decline. We must respectfully, with honor, decline, right? And so that's how we maneuver these places and still honor all people, love the brotherhood, honor the king, and fear the Lord. What we do is we honor God. So first off, all authority comes from God. He delegates it. He delegated it to Jesus, and then Jesus then delegated it to us. Now, I want to talk about here the command that we've been given to pray for all in authority. It's very important that we understand this, and this comes out of 1 Timothy 2, 1 through 4. I'm going to read it from the New King James here, and we're going to key in on a few things as we go through. So the word says here, starting in 1, therefore I exhort you, encourage you, command you, first of all, that supplications, prayers, intercessions, and giving of thanks be made for all men. So we should be praying for everyone. But he goes on. He says, for kings and all who are in authority, that we may lead a quiet and peaceable life in all godliness and reverence. For this is good and acceptable in the sight of God our Savior, who desires all men be saved and come to the knowledge of the truth, which is Christ Jesus. So God is saying here, by inspiration, Paul is writing by inspiration of the Holy Spirit, that God desires that we pray for all men, for those kings and all in authority. And what is the result of our prayers? So that we will live in peace, so that we will live a peaceable life in all godliness. That word quiet and peaceable, quiet means your outward display. I'm just convinced we ought not to be talking as much as we talk. You can't hear people unless you're quiet. You can't listen unless you're quiet. So we should really kind of tend to a quiet life. Tend to a life that is given to listening for God, listening for what he is going to say, how the Holy Spirit is going to prompt us, and then also listening to those who are speaking to us. But we should be peaceable people. Peacemakers reap a harvest of righteousness. We learn that from the book of James. And in Isaiah, those who sow in peace, the effect of righteousness is peace. And so when we live in the right ways and God's ways of doing and being, then we will be people who live in peace. So he's saying, pray for all men, pray for kings, pray for those in authority, so that we can have a quiet and peaceable life in all godliness. When we honor authority and pray for authority, that is the effect of our prayer.

0: prayers. But he goes one step beyond that. And he says here, he says that for this is good and pleasing in my sight, because I desire that all men come to the saving knowledge of the truth of Christ. See, that's why we're supposed to honor and pray. Honor and pray. Honor and pray. Because that is how God moves on the hearts of people to receive Christ. And so in this you know, teaching this week, what we need to understand is that all authority comes from God, and that he has called us to honor authority, to pray for authority, and the outworking of that is that the gospel can be received by the hearts, in the hearts of all people. And so, friend, you know, we've just got to do it. We've got to lay down our differences. We've got to stop demanding our own rights and our own ways. We've got to stop making accusation, pointing the finger, all of the things that the devil does. He is the father of lies. He's the accuser of the brethren. Why do we want to do it? You know, even if it's true, who are we to accuse? We shouldn't be accusing. We know a tree by its fruit. Yes, we can judge that. We know a tree by its fruit. We know who to connect to and who not to connect to. But why are we accusing people? It's not up to us. What we should be doing is praying and asking God to reveal the truth, to uncover the truth in the full light of day so everyone can see it, to pray for the righteous to rule, for the righteous to rise up and be in authority. Those are things we need to pray for. So it is so imperative that we understand this in this hour. If we're going to walk in the power and authority that God has given to us, we're going to have to honor his ways and of doing and being, which means honor all men, love the brotherhood, honor the king, and fear the Lord. Again, I'll say, you can't fear the Lord and not do the previous three. But friend, if you don't know Christ, if he's not your Lord and Savior, then all of these things that I've been talking about, they're not really for you in this time. They're for others that do. But you need to receive Christ as Lord. Listen, the day and the hour that we live in, things are going to get worse. They're not going to get better. I don't say that as a way of being a dooms and glooms preacher, preaching doom and gloom. I say that because we need to awaken. We need to be alert. We need to come alive. And we need to make sure that we have settled that we will spend eternity in heaven with Christ. We all had to do this the same way. We repented. We asked Christ to come into our heart, be our Lord and Savior. And we acknowledged him as the Son of God. Call upon the name of the Lord and you will be saved. That's just how simple it is. But what you get in exchange for your repentance and your falling in love with the Lord and with your Father God who created you, you get peace. You get joy. You get the quiet assurance of knowing that you're going to spend eternity in heaven in that Garden of Eden that we got a glimpse of in Genesis. That you'll spend your eternity with him in that beautiful place of peace. That's what you want. I know that's what you want. Everyone cries out for peace, and so many never find it. Don't let that be you today. Ask Jesus into your heart to be your Lord. Make him Lord by surrendering. Get into the Word. Learn who he is. Get into fellowship with like-minded believers. Go to church and experience the goodness of God that those who know him have experienced. I love you all. Thanks for tuning in today. Again, I'm Charlana Kelly. This is Engage for Influence. Until we meet again, Godspeed and God bless.
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0: Good afternoon and welcome to the Narrow Path radio broadcast. My name is Steve Gregg and we're live for an hour each weekday afternoon so that we can take your calls. If you have questions you'd like to call in about the Bible, about the Christian faith, maybe you'd like to call in because there's something that this host has represented as true which you think is not quite right and you'd like to balance comment or correct, that's fine. You're always welcome to do that on this show. The number to call is 844-484-5737. It looks like the lines all just lit up, which means we don't have any open lines at this second. But do not fear. There will be lines opening up continually through the program. So just try randomly in the next hour anytime. Earlier the better, of course. If you call too late, we probably can't give you much time on the air. So the number is 844-484-5737. All right, and I don't see any reason not to go directly to the phones now and talk to Rick, who's calling from the state of Maine. Hi, Rick. Welcome.
1: Hey, Steve. Thank you for taking my call.
0: Sure.
1: I've been tracing a theme through Scripture and wanted to get your thoughts. It's about knowing God, and if I could, I'd like to just very quickly read a few verses. In Hosea chapter 4, God says Israel has no faithfulness, no hesed, no covenant loyalty, and he says that they have no knowledge of God, which is obvious by their lives of murder and adultery and theft and covenant breaking. And then in Hosea 6, he calls them to return to him and press on to know him, but immediately says that their covenant loyalty is only temporary. And he declares that, you know, this is where he famously says, I desire hesed, like, you know, covenant loyalty rather than sacrifice and the knowledge of God rather than burnt offering. So there's like parallelism there where it seems that knowing God and covenant loyalty are meant to clarify each other. But then as I look in the New Testament, I see in 1 John chapter 2, he says, by this, we know that we have come to know him if we keep his commandments, and anyone who claims to know him while not obeying him is lying. And finally, Matthew chapter 7, Jesus says to those who practice lawlessness and don't do the will of God, he says, I never knew you to them, even though they claim to serve him. So my question is, would it be fair to say that throughout both the Old and the New Testaments, knowing God refers to a like intimate covenant relationship rather than merely knowing facts about him, and that obedience to God's will is the primary biblical evidence that we can look at to discern whether or not we truly know him or are known by him?
0: Yeah, well, definitely. It seems to me that, you know, Adam and Eve knew God both before and after they ate of the tree. In some sense, they knew him. In some ways, they knew him even, they knew more about him after they sinned because they learned that he keeps his threats. But, I mean, they knew him before then, too. But I don't think they knew him well. I think they just knew he existed and knew what he'd told them to do. But obedience to him wasn't a part of their practice, apparently. And so knowing about God was true of them before they sinned and after, but they were not lost until they sinned. It's obedience to God that shows that you know him in the way that saves. Of course, you didn't. I thought you might also mention John 17:3, where Jesus said, this is eternal life, that they might know you, the only true God, and Jesus Christ whom you've sent. So eternal life is knowing God. And as you pointed out from the other verses you quoted, knowing God is always seen in obedience to God. Now, it doesn't mean that people who know God will never stumble. It doesn't mean that they're always obedient every moment. It means that that is their trajectory. That's what they've chosen for life, is to be obedient to God, as opposed to the majority of mankind who have never made that choice. Most people have never given it much thought. And if they have given it thought, many of them have rejected that notion, that that's an option. I could obey God in my life instead of going for my own dreams, my own agendas. Yeah, but I don't think I'll do that. I think I'll just go for my own dreams, my own agendas. I think I'll do what I want. Okay, so that's the majority of people on the planet, including many religious people, because the Jews, or Israel that Hosea was writing to, were a religious people. That's why he said, I desire chesed more than sacrifice. They apparently were offering sacrifices, which means they were religious. But they, God says, yeah, but that's, you're not doing what I want. I want you to know me. So being religious and doing religious things is no guarantee that a person knows God. Knowing God means you are in the proper relation with him. And of course, there's nobody in a proper relationship with God unless they know he's God, that he's the king, that he's the Lord, that he's the one you're supposed to obey. He's the one that there are severe consequences for not obeying. If a person doesn't know that, they don't know who God even is. Now, a person might know those things and still be so rebellious that they just say, well, I'll take my lumps and I'll do my own thing and forget about God. Well, that's a very stupid thing to do, but there might be people who would do that. But people who really know God in the sense that they embrace the truth about him instead of turning their back on that truth are the ones that know him in the way that saves a person. Right, so knowing God is a key thing. You know, I have a lecture series at the website at thenarrowpath.com called Knowing God. The whole name of the series is Knowing God Other Than by Hearsay, because lots of religious people could say they know God, but mostly it's by hearsay. It's not, that is, they've heard about God and they kind of accept the things they've heard, but as far as walking with God, loving God, obeying God, that doesn't really characterize all the lives of people who say they know God. In fact, it's interesting that the last verse in Titus chapter 1 talks about people that are clearly not saved. I mean, that's clearly what he's saying about them. And he says in Titus 1:16, they profess to know God, but in their works they deny him. Being abominable, yeah. disobedient, and disqualified for every good work. So these people claim to know God, but their works prove that they don't. And that's like you were quoting 1 John 2:4. You know, if anyone says, I know him, and doesn't keep his commandments, they're lying. They don't know him. So, I mean, it's not like the Bible's ambiguous about this. You know, if you read what Paul said, what John said, you know, what Jesus said, you get the same message. And even the Old Testament prophets said it. So, I mean, I realize there's probably a lot of people out there who are religious and in a Christian kind of a way religious, but and would say they know the Lord, but everything the Bible says on that subject would tell that they don't. And you also pointed out Matthew 7, where Jesus said, many will say to me, Lord, we did these things in your name, and I'll say, I never knew you. Now, he didn't know them because they didn't know him. He says in that passage, not everyone who says to me, Lord, Lord, will enter the kingdom of heaven, but he that does the will of my Father in heaven. So, you know, there's really two groups of people in the world. Those who have decided that they will live their lives obediently to God, which means they'll be in the proper relationship with their Creator, and those who've never made such a choice, and some kind of times they've chosen specifically not to do so. But I think an awful lot of people by default are in the middle. And they haven't necessarily said, I'll never obey God. I'm going to be a rebel against God. But they've never made any decision to be submitted to him in all things and to live their life according to his plan instead of theirs. So that, I believe those are the ones that say, Lord, Lord, and he's going to say, I never knew you.
1: Yeah. So would you say that knowing God perhaps could almost synonymously be equivalent with being in covenant relations? Like, is that, are those kind of like maybe almost interchangeable? Because knowing God just is, it strikes us as like you would think just knowing some intellectual facts, but to try to like just come up with a definition, a working definition in my mind, would you say like maybe covenantal knowledge, like because I know so many people, they just think like say a prayer or something like this. And now you're right. But if we could wrap our minds around like God wants to enter into covenant with you, and he's offering you his devotion and his loyal love. And he at the same time, he's saying, I desire that from you. And
0: for sure. Let me just say this, that intimate relationship, for example, between Adam and Eve and sometimes between other married couples in the Bible, is described as knowing. Like when Adam and Eve have sex and get pregnant, it says Adam knew his wife. Now, God made Adam and Eve's relationship to be a picture of our relationship with him. That Bible makes that very clear. Paul quotes the passage from Genesis 2 over in Ephesians 5 and says, you know, that a man shall leave his father and mother and cleave to his wife and they become one flesh. He says this is a mystery, but it speaks of Christ and the church. So it's obvious that God created the marriage relationship in the Garden of Eden to be a teaching device, a visual aid to understand what knowing him is supposed to be like. It's a covenant relationship. Adam and Eve were married. Marriage is a covenant relationship. And in that covenant, they knew each other, or he knew her, and they it was a fruitful relationship. Now, you're saying, would it be best to say that knowing God is the same as being in covenant with him? I would say that the same people who know him in that sense are the ones who are in covenant with him. I don't know if the word know is, you know, is synonymous with being in covenant. Just like I don't think I don't think the word love is synonymous. But Jesus said, if you love me, you'll keep my commandments. Yeah, well, those who know him keep his commandments too. Now, knowing and loving, we could say, well, to know him is to love him, you know. And I could see that. I mean, I can't imagine anyone not loving God if they really know him. But love and knowing are two different things, but they obviously are so joined at the hip. It's hard to imagine anybody wouldn't love God if they knew him. And anyone who doesn't love him either probably is misperceiving what he is like, or else they're just so hard-hearted they can't love much of anyone except themselves. But certainly covenant, obedience, love, knowing God, these are all the experiences of somebody who's in a proper relationship with God. And that's what the Bible calls everyone to, including the Old Testament, as we saw in Hosea. Well, Rick, I need to take another caller, but I appreciate your insights. Thanks for sharing. Rob in Indianapolis, Indiana. Welcome to The Narrow Path.
2: Hey, Steve. I'm calling with a question from the easiest book to understand in the Old Testament, Zechariah.
0: Oh, yeah. Piece of cake.
2: Hey, so my question is from Zechariah 11. You're familiar that in that chapter, God talks about the two staffs, favor and union?
0: Yeah.
2: Yeah, so it seems like from your understanding and from mine as well, from what you taught me, that's in relationship to Israel and or Judah in verse 7. And then in verse 8, he talks about destroying the three shepherds, which may be the priests, elders, and scribes. So everything up to this point seems Israel-Judah related. But then all of a sudden, in verse 10, God says, I took my staff favor and broke it, annulling the covenant that I made with all the peoples. My understanding typically is all the peoples are Gentile nations or the whole world. And so kind of a two-part question is, am I understanding all the peoples correctly, that is all the nations and Gentiles? And if so, when did he ever make a covenant with all the peoples? How does he go from Israel, Judah, all of a sudden to a covenant with all the peoples?
0: Yeah, I was just thinking about that verse last week and that very phrase. As you know, if you've heard my lectures on Zechariah, I raised a question about that myself. I think one thing is often, is fairly... obvious. I mean, if we just leave that phrase out for a moment for the sake of following the train of argument, then we'll come back to what that phrase would mean in it. He's got two staffs. One he is really called grace or favor, and one is called union or bonds. And the grace one represents God's covenant with Israel. That is his favorable covenant. He shows grace and favor to them. Of course, that was always going to be, as according to Exodus, on the basis of their loyalty to him, keeping his covenant, obeying his commandments, and if they did these things, his favor would be upon them. So the rod that says grace or favor on it represents the relationship of favor between God and Israel. Now the other rod has the word bonds or union on it, which, as we can see, when it's broken, It refers to the unity between the tribes of Israel, between the people of Israel and each other. The unified nature of the nation, and as opposed to being totally at each other's throats. Now, in the course of the prophecy, the first, because the people reject the shepherd, which is Christ, the first rod is broken. And he says that he is breaking his covenant that he made with all the peoples. We're going to come back to the word all the peoples in a moment. And then he took the other rod, which was bands or bonds or union, and he says he broke that too. And in verse 14, then I cut in two my other staff bonds that I might break the brotherhood between Judah and Israel. Okay, so what I believe is going on there is that when they crucified Christ, God broke, or they broke, and therefore he broke the relationship off with them. And then, of course, the division and the brotherhood and the unity and the cohesiveness of the nation of Israel and Judah, I think that was dissolved during the Jewish War, especially during the siege of Jerusalem, where, we know that as they were threatened from Romans besieging them on the outside, the Jews themselves inside were killing each other off. They were like divided into three warring bands, all of them Jews inside and all of them threatened by the Romans outside, and they're making civil wars among themselves and killing each other off. Just crazy. Now, I believe that's the breaking of the union. So I think we've got God breaking his covenant with them, and then the covenant that holds them together too. I think that's what it's talking about. Now, why would you say with all the peoples? Now, you say, aren't all the peoples the nations? Well, it sounds like when he says all the peoples. On the other hand, usually in the Old Testament, the words peoples refer, I'm not going to say every time, but it's more commonly referring to the Jewish and Israeli people. And the others outside of Israel are usually called the nations. The word the people in it, without the S on the end. Generally speaking, if he just said with the people, then we'd know he means the Israeli people, the Jewish people. If he said the nations, that would make it very clear he means other nations. Now, the context here speaks of the people betraying Christ, rejecting him, God punishing them for that. And this all happened, of course, in the first century. Now, God didn't really have a covenant with all the nations at that time. I mean, some might say, well, God made a covenant with Noah. Maybe it's the Noahic covenant. All people, God promised he wouldn't send a flood again. But that hardly seems to fit what's being described here. I'm suspicious, and I don't know. I mean, as you said, Zechariah, and you said it sarcastically, is the easiest book to understand. It's actually probably the hardest book to understand in the Old Testament. And so there are some things that are a little hard to affirm, even if they're hunches. I'm thinking that the peoples would mean the people of Judah and the people of Israel. And that is to say, the peoples does not look beyond the Abrahamic peoples, the Jewish Israel peoples. They were, after all, separate tribes at one time, and many times the northern kingdom and the southern kingdom were separate from each other, though they were all belonging to the people of Israel. To call them the peoples would make some sense, especially in view of the fact that the next rod he breaks or cuts breaks the bond between Israel and Judah. So, I mean, Israel and Judah are the ones who are being dealt with here. Eventually, they are set against each other. But first, he breaks his covenant with the peoples, plural, which I realize that in any other context, or maybe in no context at all, we would think all the peoples would probably have a larger multi-ethnic referent. But since this is talking about what's going on in Israel between the Jew and the Israelite peoples, I'm thinking, although it's a very strange way to speak about it, very unusual, that he is talking about the Jewish people and in the fact that he did have a covenant with all of them, with all the tribes of Israel, although they had been divided into two nations and so forth subsequently. But he's, I think he's talking about the Sinaitic covenant there. Now, if not, I have no idea what it would be he's talking about.
2: I'm sorry to interrupt you. I haven't looked it up in the Hebrew concordance, but is there any chance that in other instances where peoples is translated tribes? I mean, could this be that it made with all the tribes in any way?
0: I'm not aware of it. I'd have to look that up, but I don't. I would kind of doubt it, though I would like it if it turned out to be that way. I mean, it would be make it easier for me to affirm what I'm affirming.
2: Okay.
0: But I cannot confirm it.
2: Well, thank you, Steve. I appreciate it. Tell Dana we said hi.
0: Okay. Thank you, Rob. Always good to hear from you.
2: Thank you.
0: Bye now. All right. Carrie from Fort Worth, Texas. Welcome to The Narrow Path. Thanks for calling.
3: Hi, Steve. Just got a question about, can the Promised Land be seen as a type of Christ? And if so, where would the Bible confirm that?
0: Well, The land isn't specifically said to be a type of Christ, although almost everything else in the Old Testament is a type of Christ. I mean, not everything, but so many things are. And not all of them are said to be. I mean, I think there was a general trend in New Testament times for the biblical writers to see just about everything significant in the Old Testament as a picture of Christ, whether it's the Passover or the Sabbath or the sacrifices, or, you name it, the furniture of the tabernacle. So I would say the land itself could easily be seen that way, too. Although it's not stated this way, we realize that the land is what was usually called the inheritance. God's people's inheritance was the land. And we certainly would understand in the New Testament that our inheritance is Christ. Now, I don't recall that he's called our inheritance. We're called his inheritance in Ephesians chapter 1 and perhaps some other places. But, it is the promise. The promise that God made to Abraham, Isaac, and Jacob included the land. And Paul said that, those promises are fulfilled in Christ. So, and so did other New Testament writers indicate that. So I would say, without scriptural authority, I wouldn't use the exact expression that the land is a type of Christ. But I would say the land plays a role among the Old Testament saints that is analogous to the role Christ plays with us. That might be the same thing as saying it's a type. It's just that the Bible doesn't use the word type of that particular connection. But it could. I mean, many people have pointed out that Joseph in Egypt, betrayed by his brothers and saving them nonetheless, is a type of Christ. And some teachers have pointed out there's like 30-some-odd parallels between Joseph and Jesus, and probably more than any other Old Testament type of Christ. There are so many connections to that looks like Joseph's a type of Christ, and yet he's one of the few people that isn't said to be a type of Christ. Isaac is, David is, Moses is, quite a few of the Old Testament characters, Isaiah apparently is, and yet we're never told in the New Testament that Joseph is, and yet so much evidence points that direction that we might just think, well, maybe the lack of any identification of Joseph as a type is simply an omission, and maybe something that people would have taken for granted when, the writers didn't think it needed to be pointed out. It's obvious. And it's not impossible that they saw the land that way, too, because they don't come out and say the land is a type of Christ. But it's very clear that what Israel looked for is actually found in Christ. There's a specific statement to that effect in Romans chapter 11, where he says in Romans 11, verse 7, "What then? Israel has not obtained what it seeks." Now, what does Israel seek? Well, through most of its history, Israel has been seeking a reunion of all the tribes in the land of promise. That's kind of one of the main things on the agenda of the Jewish people. But it says, "But the elect have obtained it, and the rest were hardened." Okay, so the nation of Israel as a whole has not obtained what they're looking for. This could be a reference to the land. I don't know. But whatever it is that Israel has not obtained, the elect ones, the remnant, have obtained. Not will, but have. So what have believing Jews got that unbelieving Jews don't have? Well, Jesus, certainly. We know that in Hebrews chapter 11, it says that Abraham was looking for not an earthly country, but for a heavenly one, whose builder and maker is God. Now, that heavenly country is, I believe, the New Jerusalem. It says he's prepared for them a city. That city is a picture of Christ and the church, especially, I mean, the church is his body. He's the head of it. So, I mean, there are ways that the land or the what Abraham and his people were looking for can be connected, identified with who Christ is. But specific reference to the land being a type of Christ, I have not found. All right?
3: Well, thank you very much, Steve.
0: Thank you, Gary. Good to hear from you. God bless you. All right, we're going to take a little break, not very long, and we've got another half hour coming. We've got quite a few people waiting online. There's one line open. The number is 844-484-5737 if you'd like to be on in our second half hour. That half hour will begin in about 45 seconds, so I'm going to take a 30-second break, and we'll be back for another half hour. Take your calls. Stay tuned.
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0: Welcome back to the Narrow Path radio broadcast. My name is Steve Gregg, and we're live for another half hour. Our lines are full at the moment, so I won't give out the number just yet. If we need to, we'll give it out a little later in the program. We're going to go to the phones now and speak next with James from New York City, New York. Hi, James. Welcome.
1: Yeah, hi, Steve. This week I'm going to meet my family, and two of my sisters are devout Christians, Catholic, and the subject always comes up, why are they wrong? Like when I tell them there's a the Catholic is going off base, I don't know how to explain that, and they'll say, well, why are you right? How do I tell them where I am right as far as following the Bible or following Christ? Then they'll ask me, do you belong to a church? And I haven't joined a church because there's so many different Christian churches. I don't know which one to belong to. Right? This one doesn't follow Christ the whole way. This one doesn't. So I just keep with the Bible as of now. But how do I approach them when, you know, that they're on the wrong path as far as being the devout Catholics and they followed their Catholicism? I even noticed real fast when I went to a takeout restaurant, the young people, a lot of them wear crosses. And the last one I spoke to, he tells me, oh, a year ago he became a Catholic. What do I tell him, like, the path is not right? I don't know if I'm making myself clear or not, but that is my question.
0: All right. Yeah, I think it's pretty clear. I'll tell you where I'm at. I don't believe that any institutional church has the right to call itself the true church. I believe the true church has always been, from the days that Jesus walked the earth till this day, is comprised of every true disciple of Jesus. That is, everybody who has been incorporated into his body, which is the church, through being born again, and who is walking through the Holy Spirit, because the Bible says as many as are led by the Spirit are the children of God. So anyone who's been born again of the Spirit, who's being led by the Spirit, who's following Jesus as their head, are members of his body. Now, some of those people go to Catholic churches. Some go to Eastern Orthodox churches. Some go to Protestant churches. Some go to Coptic churches. Now, that doesn't mean that everybody in any of those churches is a true follower of Christ. Being a true follower of Christ is an individual thing. It has to do with being spiritually connected by the miracle of rebirth. I believe there have been many Catholics throughout history who have had that status. And I believe there's many Eastern Orthodox who have had that status. And there's many Protestants who have. And so anyone who has that status, that is, they're born again and they're a follower of Christ, anywhere on the globe, they're part of the global body of Christ. It is not a human-led organization. The true church is led only by Christ. He's the head. Now, the Catholic Church has a head they call the Pope, which is a shame because I don't think it's right to call any man the head of the church. There are spiritual leaders that the Bible raises up, but in the Bible, these are people who are simply servant-minded people who serve the body of Christ by providing example for the younger brethren of how to live and who teach. And that's what leaders are always told to do. That's what leaders are. Whereas, of course, throughout history, these institutional churches, and you can name anyone you want, the Catholic included, have often had corrupt leaders. That is, human leaders that were corrupt, people who misled people, people who adopted ideas that Jesus never taught and the apostles never taught. That means that every organization that is made by man is vulnerable to leading people astray. I'm not saying every one of them does so. And even if an organization tends to lead people astray, that doesn't mean that every person who attends those churches is necessarily led astray. There's a danger of it. Now, how are Catholics wrong? Well, one way Catholics are wrong is that they say that they are the true church. There's certainly nothing about the Catholic Church that resembles the original church. It's interesting how many traditions they have adopted over the years that have no parallels in the teaching of Jesus or the apostles, that is, anywhere in the Bible. Now, what they would say is, well, the church leaders of later generations, after the Bible was written and the apostles were dead, later leaders, you know, they adopted traditions, and that Jesus gave them the authority to adopt these traditions, and so because he did, we have to follow these traditions. I would say you're going to find more in the Catholic Church that applies, that is in the category of these traditions, than that is in the category of what the Bible actually teaches. And this is true in other groups too. I'm not ragging on Catholics here. This is true of every institutional church you find. Although some, I will say that some institutional churches make much more of a heroic effort to stick with what the Bible says and what Jesus said and the apostles said. Some make very little effort. One of the biggest problems I have with the Roman Catholics is that they don't believe that the Bible and the Word of God in the Bible is the final authority on things. They believe the Bible and church traditions hold equal authority. Now, the early church and Jesus indicated that, you know, truth is found in God's Word, as nowhere else. I mean, there are some truths that aren't in the Bible, but they're not the truths that are defining of what Christianity is. Jesus said in John 17:17, he's praying, he says, Father, sanctify them, meaning the Christians, by your truth. Your word is truth. John 17:17. So Jesus said that God's word is the truth, and of course Christians have always believed that. I think even Catholics say they believe that, but there's nothing in the Bible that says church traditions are truth. In fact, you know, the Jews, before Jesus came, they had a religion too, which was given them by God at Mount Sinai through Moses, and was confirmed through their prophets. And of course, Moses and the prophets' writings are what we call Old Testament scripture now. But Judaism, which was supposed to follow those scriptures, had adopted many traditions that weren't in those scriptures, some of them contrary to those scriptures. The rabbis taught many things that weren't what the Bible teaches, and Jesus rebuked them for that. He said, full well, you reject the Word of God to keep your traditions. Now, the Old Testament religion was revealed by the Word of God to Moses and the prophets, but the rabbis added traditional things to it, and they lost track of the difference between human traditions and God's Word. I believe that's always a tendency, a temptation for people to do. And I think the church, many in the church, fell to that temptation after the apostles were gone and had given us the scriptures. I don't know, for in the next several centuries, and frankly up to this time, some Christians started adding traditions of man, and they became mixed together, so no one, you know, the church didn't know the difference. That is, people who didn't want to know the difference, apparently, didn't know the difference between the Word of God and the tradition of men. There were people, and I'm not even just talking about Martin Luther and the Reformers, but before Luther, there were people, including John Huss and Wycliffe, who were like 100 years before Luther, and Tyndale. These guys were in the Catholic Church, and there was no Reformation, so they never were outside the Catholic Church, except when they were excommunicated. But they began to say, well, wait a minute, a lot of these traditions are not in the Bible. A lot of these traditions are actually contrary to the Bible. So we have to decide, are we going to go with the Word of God or with the traditions of the church? Now, who is the church? If we're talking about the leaders of the church, that's what we call men. In the Catholic Church, all the leaders are men. And even if they had women, it wouldn't improve the situation. They're still humans. Humans are fallible. God isn't. And therefore, I believe, if you say, what's wrong with the Catholic Church? I'd say, well, some things about it are worse than others. I could say the same thing about most Protestant denominations too, and I'm sure people could say that about me and the people I fellowship with. There's things we're not perfect, but one of the things most objectionable about the Roman Catholic Church is that they don't think that the Bible is the final authority about such things, and therefore the traditions that come from men and that even contradict the Bible in many cases are adopted as if they are the Word of God. Anyway, if your family members, you know, want to know what I just said, you know, these radio programs are archived at our website, and you can have them listen to this if you want them to hear that, if that's something you want them to hear. But I'll say this: when they say, "Well, what church do you go to?" Well, the answer to that doesn't really matter too much. The real question is, are you part of the real church? The real church is made up of all people who are truly members of the body of Christ, and that's those who have the Spirit of God, who follow the Spirit of God and obey Christ as head. And you don't join that church. God joins you to that church. Its membership is not on some membership rolls in some earthly institution. No, its membership is defined by the Holy Spirit. It's a spiritual community. Some are going to be in the Catholic Church, and your relatives who are Catholics might be in the true church too, but not because they're Catholic. But, I mean, they'd have to be followers of Christ. And there's lots of Catholics who are followers of Christ, and there's some who are not, just like same of true any other group of church. So if they're comfortable and complacent because they are in the right church, as they think, but if they don't follow Christ himself and know Christ himself, then I think they've got a false confidence. On the other hand, if they really love the Lord and they're doing all they can to follow him, and they're just mistaken, as I believe they would be, into thinking that the Catholic Church describes best what Christ wants, well, I believe they could be saved. I think they could be saved, although there is always some disadvantage, even if you're saved, to not knowing the truth. Because Jesus said, if you continue in my words, you're my disciples indeed, and you'll know the truth. And the truth will make you free. So not continue in man's words, or bishops or popes' words, or priests' words, but continue in Jesus' words. And, I have no problem with the Catholic Church except where they depart from the words of Jesus and the apostles. And I would think that'd be a serious objection to any church that does that. But, again, I don't broad brush any denomination, even ones I strongly disagree with on many points. I don't broad brush and say they can't be saved. I believe that many people are saved who have many wrong ideas. It's just that if you're saved, you might as well pursue the right ideas. And the place to find those would be in Scripture. All right, James? All right. Thanks for calling. George in Detroit, Michigan, welcome to the Narrow Path.
2: Hi, Steve. How are you?
0: Good.
2: Good, good. Interesting dialogue that you're having there about church traditions, and it kind of goes along with my question to you today about in John chapter, I think it's 1931, okay, and John is writing about a high Sabbath day.
0: Mm-hmm.
2: And so, you know, when I think about the modern day church, it seems to me that a lot of that is kind of lost. For example, you look at Good Friday, or you look at the modern day Sabbath, which is Sunday now, so they say. My question to you, though, is what happened to the high Sabbath day? Because if you really want to understand truth, you know, you got to go back and look at, I guess, how the Jewish people.
0: Yeah, I'll answer that question. I can answer that question. When it says that was a high Sabbath, what it means is it wasn't simply the weekly Sabbath. It was also the first day of the Feast of Unleavened Bread. There were certain festivals in the Jewish calendar in addition to the weekly Sabbath. They had also a monthly day. The first day of each month was a new moon. And then they had three festivals that happened throughout the year. Two of them were a week long. One of them was just one day, but that was Pentecost, was the one day. Passover and Pentecost were week-long festivals. Now, this was a Passover. Jesus was crucified at Passover. Under the law, the first day of the Passover week and the last day of the Passover week were treated as if they were Sabbaths. That is, just like on the weekly Sabbath, the Jews were not supposed to do any work or bear any burdens, or they're supposed to rest. That's what the weekly Sabbath was for. Likewise, the first and last days of these festival weeks were to be treated the same as a Sabbath. Now, they might actually fall on a weekly Sabbath or on some other day, because they didn't always fall on the same day of the week. These were based on the phases of the moon, not the weeks, days of the week. And so different years, the first day of, for example, the Passover week would fall on a different day of the week. Now, let's just say that the Sabbath, and the Passover began in a certain year on Tuesday. Okay, well then that Tuesday would be a Sabbath, even though they'd already had their regular Sabbath on Friday, Saturday. So a few days later, they're going to have another Sabbath. And then there's a Saturday that falls within that week, and that's a Sabbath. And then the following Tuesday, which is the end of that week, is a Sabbath. So they got extra Sabbaths when they have these festival weeks. They always had the day, the weekly Sabbath on Saturday. But these weeks, these festivals would fall at different times of the week, different years. Now, this is saying that Sabbath was a high Sabbath. Many people have said that, therefore, it was not a Saturday Sabbath that John is talking about here, but it's just the first day of the Passover, a week of unleavened bread. Now, that could be true, though it sounds to me like it is saying it was a regular Sabbath, too. In my opinion, the first day of Passover began on a Saturday that year, that particular year. And therefore, although it was a Saturday and a normal Sabbath, it was also a high Sabbath. And that is, it was a special Sabbath that went along with the Holy Week, different, and not dictated by the day of the week, but by the Passover. So now you say, where did these go? Where they went was they went the way of the Old Covenant. The festal calendar of the Jews, along with their sacrificial system, the priesthood, the laws of clean and unclean, conditions, whether it's unclean foods or unclean conditions like leprosy or a woman on her period was unclean. Those are all part of the Old Covenant. That went away because the Old Covenant has been replaced by a new covenant. And it says in Hebrews chapter 8 and verse 13, where there's a new covenant, the old covenant is obsolete. So those things that were related to the old covenant came to an end when there came a new covenant. Now, Jesus had made the new covenant with his disciples the night before this, the night before he

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2: From Grass Valley, California, welcome to The Narrow Path.
3: Hi, Steve. I think I must be misunderstanding Scripture. I need some help. I want to compare two sets of Scriptures. In the Old Testament, in Genesis, it talks about the sons of God finding women attractive, marrying them, going into them, having children. And I've heard that discussed, and many people claim that's talking about angels. But in the New Testament, Jesus says angels don't marry. And that seems so obvious to refute that they're angels, so I must be misunderstanding something because I don't hear anyone bring that up.
2: Well, I don't know if it's you that's misunderstanding or the people who say that those are angels. There's different theories about who those sons of God were, and certainly a popular one ever since the appearance of the Book of Enoch 2 centuries before Christ. The Book of Enoch popularized the idea that the sons of God in Genesis 6 is a reference to angels. Now, you're right. Jesus said the angels do not marry, but actually said the angels in heaven do not marry. What's interesting is many people think, I don't, but many people think Jesus was quoting the Book of Enoch in that statement too, because there is a statement in Enoch that says angels don't marry. So it's kind of an interesting thing, because Enoch also is the source of the idea that the sons of God that married women, that they were angels. But also there's an affirmation in the Book of Enoch that angels don't marry. Now, Jesus said the angels of God in heaven don't marry. If somebody says that the angels in or the sons of God that married women in Genesis 6 were angels, one who believes that might say, well, Jesus said angels in heaven don't do that, but there are fallen angels who aren't angels of heaven, and therefore they might. And they, according to Enoch, they did. Now, Enoch is not an inspired book. It's just a Jewish fiction, which the early Christians and Jews of their time really quite liked it. And sometimes it was popularly read. But we don't know that anybody thought it was Scripture. There's lots of books that are popular and religious that aren't Scripture, even today. But I don't think the angels do marry. And I don't think necessarily the sons of God in Genesis 6 are best understood to be angels. I think they're humans. And one reason is that we might say, well, it's only the angels in heaven that don't marry, but the angels who fall might. Well, first of all, the angels in heaven, if they were made not to marry, we must assume they were made not to be sexual. Unless God wanted them, doing stuff outside of marriage. He didn't give them marriage, he just gave them sex. I think that's assuming too much. I believe that if God didn't make the angels to marry or to reproduce, then I'm going to say I don't think he made them with sexual natures. And why would an angel who's asexual have any sexual attraction to women, human women? First of all, it'd be like one species being sexually attracted to another species. It would take a very, very perverted human being to be sexually attracted to something other than a human being, I would think. But some say, well, maybe the angels do. Yeah, but the thing is, to be sexually attracted is a function of chemistry. It's a function of chemicals in your body, of hormones and so forth. Now, those hormones are put into human beings and animals so that they will be attracted to their mates. But if God didn't make angels to marry, why would he put hormones or chemistry in them to make them attracted to, potential mates, of, in this case, of a different species, humans? It just doesn't seem like likely. It's also the case that even if angels had sexual

0: fantasies of some kind, had some reason to have them, that they could reproduce with women and have children. I don't care how close apes are to humans genetically. They're not close enough for there to be mutual reproduction between them. Sometimes people say there's like 97% similarity between apes and humans genetically. I don't know if that's true or not, but that's what everyone says. Yeah, well, that's apparently not close enough for reproduction. You have to have apparently 100% human DNA to reproduce with another human being. Now, where would the angels get that DNA? We're not talking just here about a human form that they might take on. They've got to be human down to the cellular level, down to the core of the nucleus of their cells. They've got to have human DNA. Where would they get that? And DNA is a code which is passed down from ancestors going all the way back to Adam and Eve. So, you know, how are they going to get this code that has that goes back to Adam and Eve so they can reproduce the humans? I just don't find that to be a likely thing. Some people do. Some people see no big problem for them. For me, it's very problematic. So I think you're right. I think your instincts are right that the angels don't marry, and therefore the sons of God in Genesis 6 are not angels.
1: Thank you.
0: All right. Thank you for your call. Paul from Sacramento, California. We don't have much time, but welcome.
2: Hi, Steve. Thanks for taking my call. Is the audio okay?
0: Yes, please hurry, though. I'm looking at a clock with only a couple minutes on it.
2: All right, great. My question relates to Matthew 27, verse 46, and the corresponding scripture in Luke. And my question really is about my version of the Bible, which my dad gave me 30 years ago. It's a Lamsa from Eastern, ancient Eastern manuscript.
0: From Aramaic.
2: Yeah, exactly. And the confusion I'd had is other versions, I think, say, quote, Jesus is saying, my father, father, why have you forsaken me and abandoned me? Mm-hmm. And I've never understood that. And then when I look at my version, it's not even close.
0: It's Lanza says something like, my God, for this I have been appointed, or something like that, right?
2: Yeah, in Luke, it says, I commit, father, father, I commit my spirit, which makes sense to me in the whole context of the gospel, whereas being abandoned doesn't. And I listened to your lecture as well. So I mostly wanted your thoughts on that. Is my version, is my Eastern version of the Bible okay? Do I check it a different one?
0: Well, the thing is that Lamza treats the Bible as if it was originally written in Aramaic. And so he makes a translation from Aramaic into English directly. I believe that the Aramaic Bible, which is also the ancient Syriac Bible, was translated from the Greek, like all other New Testaments have been. The New Testament was written in Greek, and the Aramaic was translated from Greek into Aramaic long before Lamza's time, just like it was also translated into Latin and subsequently to many other. So I wouldn't trust the Lamza Bible over a Greek manuscript. The Greek manuscripts are going to be closer to what the authors wrote, I think. Lamza's, the Aramaic is interesting. I read more than one version of the Bible, but just for interest. But I think that the Why Have You Forsaken Me is supported more in the Greek texts, and that's where I'd be more inclined to trust it. It's also, of course, what it says in Psalm 22:1, which Jesus was quoting. So, yeah, I wouldn't follow Lamb's on that.
2: Gotcha. Appreciate you. Thanks much.
0: Bye. Okay, thank you, brother. God bless. You've been listening to The Narrow Path. Our website is thenarrowpath.com. Thanks for joining us. Let's talk again tomorrow.
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0: a world that screams for your attention, there is a place that invites you to peace. 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You just need to turn your heart to Air One.
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0: a world that screams for your attention, there is a place that invites you to peace. 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

0: a world that screams for your attention, there is a place that invites you to peace. 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

0: a world that screams for your attention, there is a place that invites you to peace. You don't need a building. You don't need a choir. You just need to turn your heart to Air One.
1: Air One. Songs that heal. 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

0: a world that screams for your attention, there is a place that invites you to peace. 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
1: Praise the Lord. I'm Sharon Knotts, thanking you for joining us today on The Sound of Faith, because we know faith comes by hearing and hearing by the Word of God. I'm excited to bring you today's message, One God for All Men. During his ministry, Jesus was only sent to the lost sheep of Israel, but when he ascended on high after his resurrection, he commissioned his followers, "Go and teach all nations what I have commanded you." This commission is without exceptions, because he said, "All authority is given to me in heaven and earth. He is Lord of the planet, and there are not other gods for other nations, for God is made of one blood, all nations, and there is one God for all men."
2: Islam is flexing its muscles and saying, "We want Sharia law here." Sharia law means you've got to go back into the 6th century, where women got to be covered from head to toe. And if for any reason,

0: And she has had any sexual relationships with anybody besides her husband, she gets her head cut off. Even if she's raped. If she's raped, she gets killed, but the guy doesn't. You just may as well go lock yourself in your room, because you won't be able to do anything. You have no rights. Animals have more rights. Amen? And that's what's going on in this nation. And some people, because they're naive and ignorant, they think, oh, you know, if they want to have their Sharia law, you know, they can have it. Hey, I thought we all had one U.S. Constitution. We all have one Constitution. We're all governed by the same Constitution. And if we can say, well, Sharia supersedes the Constitution, then so can anything else. But I have to give a shout out for the state of Texas. Because they said we'll have no Sharia law here. They were already practicing it in one of those counties. And they went and voted and said, nope, it's not going to be here. You're not going to have Sharia here. Amen. We need some more people with a backbone to stand up. America, you cannot read the Bill of Rights. You cannot read the Constitution. You cannot read the Declaration of Independence. You cannot read the speeches of George Washington and the immediate presidents after them, the ones that founded this nation, without coming away with an absolute, irrefutable understanding that this nation was built on Christian concepts upon the Bible. There are only two nations that have ever existed in the history of mankind that were built upon the principles of the Bible. Only two: Israel and the United States of America. Scriptures are all over all of our great buildings and monuments. In marble. In marble. There'd have to be sandblasted off. How that the Supreme Justice, John Jay, simultaneously was the president of the American Bible Society. Do you think that could happen today? No. We're getting more justices on the bench that are anti-Christ, anti-God. Amen. There's no telling what's going to happen in June when they hand down their decision about same-sex marriage, whether it's going to become the law of the land for the whole country. If you study a little bit of your history, but here's the problem, saints. A lot of this history is being redacted out of the books. They are taking it out of the books. And if you can believe this, that's one thing. They're actually inserting in there that the Muslims had a lot to do with the founding of America. And that is absolutely ridiculous, because we actually, part of the wars that went on at that time was because of, and I don't want to get into a lot of technical stuff, but because of the problem with the Muslims sinking ships and such. It did not go down that way. But we've had people say that. Our president has said that. Our president has said that even though, now listen to me, even though once we were a Christian nation, we now are no longer just a Christian nation. We are a Jewish nation. We are a Buddhist nation. We are a Hindu nation. We are a Muslim nation. Quote, unquote. Just last month, Hillary Clinton, who's running for president, she was at a World Woman Summit. She was the keynote speaker at this summit. I want to make sure I get this right now, tell you what it was, the World Summit, and talking about women's rights around the world. And she got on birth control and abortion and that whole scenario. And she said, laws have to be backed up with resources and political will. Deep-seated cultural codes and religious beliefs have to be changed. Said other things too. So basically what she said is, we got to change this. We have to change our beliefs so that we can accommodate abortion. But I don't think she realized, as somebody pointed out, that when she said that deep-seated cultural codes and religious beliefs and structural biases have to be changed, what she didn't realize, unwittingly, she was admitting that these are long-held long-observed cultural values and religious beliefs that have governed mankind through the history of mankind. She was saying that without realizing it. She was saying that these things have got to be changed. And you can only imagine, I mean, I don't even know if we can imagine anymore, but you can imagine where the ball is going. And it's picking up steam. Amen? And where it's going to go. So, in other words, if we have to change our religious beliefs in order to accommodate abortion and same-sex marriage, that means preachers are going to have to stop preaching the Bible. We'll have to stop preaching it. We'll have to go in there and we're going to have to get out our markers or a pair of scissors and cut out certain parts of the Bible. Amen? Because she said we got to change. We have to change our beliefs in order to be able to support abortion and these other things. Amen? So, saints, we've got to realize that America is becoming a pluralistic nation with many, many gods. And we cannot backpedal and feel like, oh, well, you know, I don't know what we can do about it. You need to read this over and over again. Verse 26 and verse 27. God said he made all men, he made all nations of one blood, and it's his will for all nations of all men to have one God. Amen. Amen. And that's him. Amen. Now let's read on. For in him, verse 28, for in him we live and move and have our being, as certain also of your own poets have said, for we are his offspring. For as much then as we are the offspring of God, we ought not to think that the Godhead is like unto gold or silver or stone, graven by art and man's device. Yes. So what he is saying is, since God wants has created all men and all nations of one blood, and he wants all men of all nations to seek after him and find him. And by the way, he said, again, what clever guidance of the Holy Spirit. Some of your poets have said this. Amen? He quoted their own concepts, their own ideas. He referred to apparently a famous poet. We don't know the background, but apparently he was referring to a famous poet who said that man is the offspring of God. And that was brilliant for him to point that out. That if man is, and by the way, I'm not just saying this, your own poet said that man is the offspring of God. If we're the offspring of God, then God must look like us. And we must look like God. And God can't be a bird, and God can't be a dragon. Amen. He can't be a half man, half horse. If we are God's offspring, then we must look like God. So why would you bow down to an idol of stone and of silver and of gold made with man's hands? And you got to remember, he's talking to Epicureans and Stoics and philosophers. He's talking to intellectuals. And he said, you know, your poets themselves said that we're God's children. And if we're his offspring, you know, we got to look like him. Amen. And if we look like him, then he cannot be like that idol there that you're bowing down to. Amen. How can we bow down and worship these other gods? All of these gods, you know, they have in the old world, if you go over there, some of them have survived all the centuries. You can see statues of different gods and goddesses, Venus de Milo and all those other ones. If man made them with his hands, amen, if man made them, if they're his artwork, his sculptures, then how can they be God? Amen. You are greater than that because you made it. Amen. So why would you want to serve and bow down to something that's inferior to you? Amen. Amen? So let's read verse 30. Another important verse. And the times of this ignorance God winked at, but now commandeth all men. Somebody say all men.
1: All men.
0: Everywhere.
1: Everywhere.
0: To repent.
1: Amen.
0: So you see, he's saying, in light of these facts, I won't belabor them again, all that I've just discussed. In light of these facts, there's only one thing left to do. Only one thing left to do. When you think of this in its logical order and you follow this finely constructed argument that Paul gave them and you follow it through, it leads you to only one end.
1: Amen.
0: You need to repent.
2: Amen. What a stirring word of the Lord by the Holy Spirit. One God for all men. Even though this nation was founded by Bible believers, today America is becoming a pluralistic nation as we continue to import other gods. And our mission field is no longer just overseas, but right here at home. When Apostle Paul went to Athens, he was overwhelmed by their devotion to many gods, so much so that they had a shrine to the unknown God. Being led of the Holy Spirit, he cleverly addressed his audience of philosophers and rationalists and religiously superstitious, that he came to tell them who the unknown God was that they ignorantly worshipped. Since they didn't know who he was, they could not very well dispute him. And Paul appealed to their reason and wisely quoted one of their own poets, thereby disarming them. This unknown God is the God of all heaven and earth, and he cannot be reduced to a human work of art, since he made all things. And if we are his offspring, as your poets correctly claimed, then we must look like him. So he cannot look like a bird or a cow or a dragon or any other beast. The clincher is, God in times past winked at the sins of the nations, but now that he has sent his Son to reveal himself and to pay the price to remove their sins, he is not winking anymore. It is time for all men everywhere to repent and receive the gospel, because God is made of one blood, all nations of men. Regardless of skin color or culture, we're all the descendants of Noah and his sons, and there are not other gods for other nations. Because he has appointed a day when he will righteously judge the world by what they did with his Son Jesus Christ. I urge you to get this message, One God for All Men. 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
1: Praise the Lord. Glad to be with you. This is David Middleton welcoming you to the Doers of the Word radio program where I'm teaching you the uncompromised Word of God. I'm sharing with you on the subject of sin. We've talked about the fact that sin means to miss the mark so as not to share in the prize and see the blessings of God come forth in our life. We've talked about what sin is and the effects of sin in the Old Testament and the New Testament. And in the last broadcast, we talked about how Jesus conquered sin for us so that we could walk free from sin. Today, we're going to talk about principles that are important for you to be free from sin. Sin has no dominion over us, and you and I can conquer it in our life. One thing we must understand is we can't sweep our sins under the rug and think they're going to go away. In Numbers 32, verse 23, the Bible says, "Behold, you have sinned against the Lord, and be sure your sin will find you out." If we have areas of sin in our life, they will find us out, and we will see the effects of them if we don't deal with them. So it is important that we do what the Word says so that we can conquer all sin in every area of our life. In Exodus chapter 20, verse 20, Moses said unto the people, "Fear not, for God has come to prove you, and that his fear may be before your faces, that you sin not." Here we see that when we have the fear of God before our face, we will not sin. The Bible talks about in Proverbs chapter 8 that the fear of the Lord is to hate evil. If we hate evil, we will not walk in it. Anything that is evil in God's sight is certainly going to lead us in the ways of sin. So God wants you to have the fear of God before your face so that you hate the things that would cause you to sin. If you have the fear of God, you will not sin. Another point that will cause the fear of God to be before us is in Hebrews 10:26, where it says, "If we sin willfully after that we have received the knowledge of the truth, there remains no more sacrifice for sins, but a certain fearful looking for of judgment and fiery indignation." The Lord will judge his people, and it certainly is a fearful thing to fall into the hands of the living God. So we're going to have the fear of God before us, and we're going to choose to obey the Word of God and not sin willfully. Now, when we walk in the ways of sin, we give place to the devil, which allows evil spirits to come into us. The evil spirits that come into us will try to drive us to continually walk in those ways of sin. So the answer is we need to cast out all of the spirits out of every area of our life that are trying to get us to sin. This is a little by little process of systematically casting out all the spirits that have come into you from inheritance, from your own sins, or from victimization in life. Exodus 23, verse 30 to 33 declares, "By little and little I will drive them out from before thee, until thou be increased and inherit the land." This is speaking about them driving out the enemies, and it was a little by little process. The physical is a type of the spiritual. They were going to possess the physical promised land, which is a type of us possessing the spiritual promised land, which are the promises of God in our life. They had to confront all of the physical enemy-ites. You and I are going to confront all the spiritual-ites, which are the evil spirits in us. And it is a little by little process of casting them out. He says, "I'll drive them out before thee until thou be increased." The word increased means to bear fruit. As you and I cast out the spirits and walk in line with the Word, we will bring forth fruit, and then we'll inherit the land. Verse 31 goes on to say, "For I will deliver the inhabitants of the land into your hand, and thou shalt drive them out before thee." The type is that God has delivered the evil spirits into our hand, and you and I have authority over them, and you and I can cast them out and drive them out of every area of our life. Verse 32 goes on and says, "Thou shalt make no covenant with them, nor with their gods. They shall not dwell in thy land, lest they make thee sin against me. For if thou serve their gods, it will surely be a snare unto thee." This certainly gives us an important reason for casting all the spirits out of every area of our life. We're not to let them stay in us, or they will work to make us sin against God. And if we yield to them and obey them, making ourselves a servant of them, then it will be a snare unto us and it will lead us into the areas of sin and bondage. So casting out the spirits is going to be another important thing in order for you to walk free from sin. In Numbers chapter 8, verse 7, "Thus shalt thou do unto them to cleanse them. Sprinkle water of purifying upon them. Let them shave all their flesh. Let them wash their clothes, and so make themselves clean." This speaks of the fact that you and I are to be purified by the water, which speaks of the washing of the water of the Word of God. God's Word is going to do a work of cleansing you and purifying you. And it said to shave all their flesh. That speaks of crucifying the flesh. You and I are to put off the works of the flesh, mortify the deeds of the body, crucify the flesh daily, and not give place to any of its lusts. And then it said they're to wash their clothes and make themselves clean. Well, God wants us to put away all the old and put on the new and become clean. We put off the old man, we put on the new man. We put off the old ways of the flesh, we put on the new ways of the Spirit. And as we confess our sins, the blood of Jesus Christ will cleanse us from all sin. And then we repent and turn from it, so we walk in the ways of the Lord. In 2 Chronicles chapter 7, verse 14, it says, "If my people, which are called by my name, shall humble themselves and pray, and seek my face, and turn from their wicked ways, then I will hear from heaven, and will forgive their sin, and will heal their land." Here we see the requirements for the people to see God's forgiveness of their sin and healing of their land. They had to humble themselves, they had to pray, they had to seek His face, and they had to turn from their wicked ways. This means you and I need to humble ourselves under the mighty hand of God and submit to Him and resist all pride in our life. We must also pray continuously to bring forth the power of God to conquer all areas of sin in our life. We're also to seek His face, and we're to turn, which means to repent from wicked ways. In Psalms 4:4, it says, "Stand in awe and sin not." If we stand in awe of God, again, that's the reverence of God, the fear of God, standing in awe of Him. He is a righteous and holy God. We need to stand in awe of Him and not sin, because we know that if we walk in obedience, we're going to be blessed. But if we walk in disobedience, then curses are going to come upon us. In Psalms 32, verse 5, He says, "I acknowledged my sin unto Thee, and mine iniquity have I not hid. I said, I will confess my transgressions unto the Lord, and Thou forgavest the iniquity of my sin." This shows the fact that we cannot try to hide our sin in our life. Here the psalmist did the right thing. He acknowledged his sin. He did not try to hide his iniquity. He confessed his transgressions unto the Lord. That's what you need to do. Do not try to cover over your sins or hide them. Instead, acknowledge your sin before the Lord, confess that sin, and repent, and God will forgive you of it. In Psalms 38, verse 18, he says, "For I will declare mine iniquity, I will be sorry for my sin." We should have a sorrow for our sin. The Bible talks about in 2 Corinthians chapter 7 that godly sorrow worketh repentance. You and I should have a godly sorrow that is working true repentance, so that we turn away from the ways of sin and do not continue in them. Psalms 39, verse 1 says, "I will take heed to my ways, that I sin not with my tongue. I will keep my mouth with a bridle while the wicked is before me." Here's another important principle. We need to sin not with our tongue. We need to guard our mouth with a bridle and not speak things contrary to the Word of God. Your mouth is a releaser, and words are carriers. You need to speak right words. Don't let any corrupt communication come out of your mouth, but only speak words that are in line with the Word of God, or that minister grace to the hearers and bring edification. In Psalms 119, verse 11, "Thy word have I hid in mine heart, that I might not sin against Thee." You'll be able to conquer sin if you keep the Word in your heart. Every time you hear the Word, it gets in your heart. Remember that the devil comes to try to take that Word out of your heart, and he's able to take that Word out of your heart if you don't do what God's Word says. As you hide the Word in your heart, which occurs because you're a doer of that Word, then you will not yield to sin in your life. That's why it's important for you to be hearing the Word consistently and guarding your heart so you don't let the devil take the Word out of it. That's the seed of your motivation and your desires from within. And if you have a heart that's right before the Lord, you will not sin against Him. Isaiah chapter 44, verse 22 says, "I have blotted out as a thick cloud thy transgression, and as a cloud thy sins. Return unto me, for I have redeemed thee." The Lord has redeemed us. We're a purchased possession. We belong to Him. We're bought with a price. Therefore, we should return to Him. We should repent and walk in the ways of the Lord. And He says that He will blot out our transgressions. In Isaiah 43:25, He says, I am He that blotteth out thy transgressions for mine own sake, and will not remember thy sins." That's the good news of what Jesus has accomplished in the new covenant. He will remember our sins and iniquities no more. In Micah 7:19, it says, "He will turn again, He will have compassion upon us. He will subdue our iniquities, and Thou wilt cast all their sins into the depths of the sea." Again, when we truly confess our sins and repent and turn and begin to walk in the ways of the Lord, God will forgive us of all of our sins, and it's as if our sins are cast into the depths of the sea. He will remember them no more. In 1 John 1:9, which we talked about in the past, the Bible says, "If we confess our sins, He is faithful and just to forgive us our sins and to cleanse us from all unrighteousness." What does sin produce? Unrighteousness. What do we need to do to get rid of that unrighteousness? We need to confess our sins and repent and turn from them. And the Bible says He is faithful and just to forgive us our sins, and He will cleanse us from all unrighteousness. 1 Corinthians 15:34 says something further. It says, "Awake to righteousness and sin not, for some have not the knowledge of God. I speak this to your shame." If we awake to righteousness, which speaks of His word of righteousness, and we walk in line with it, then we won't sin. In order to awake to righteousness, we have to have the knowledge of God. He says, "Some have not the knowledge of God, and I speak this to their shame." That means every one of us should get the knowledge of God. If we're not getting the knowledge of God in us by studying the word, it is to our shame that we have not done so. As you get the knowledge of God's word in you, you will awake to righteousness, and as you are a consistent hearer and doer of that word, you will not sin. Hebrews chapter 10, verse 2, declares that the worshipers, once purged, should have had no more conscience of sins. If we truly have confessed our sins and received forgiveness and cleansing from all unrighteousness, and know that all of our sins are washed away by the blood of Jesus, and that He remembers our sins and iniquities no more, then we should have no more conscience of sins. Instead, we should have a righteousness consciousness based on the word that we're hearing and doing. It's important that you receive forgiveness and that you truly get the word in you and start walking in the light of it and have no conscience of sins. Do not let the devil bring guilt and condemnation over past sins, but resist them steadfast in the faith. In Romans chapter 5, in verse 21, the Bible says, "As sin hath reigned unto death, even so might grace reign through righteousness unto eternal life by Jesus Christ our Lord." Sin, as we saw, the effects, it brings all kinds of death and destruction in our life. But as we do the word of God, the word of His grace, then grace will reign. And how does it work? It reigns through righteousness. That's why you and I must be doers of His word of righteousness. And that is going to produce eternal life by Jesus Christ our Lord. Now in Romans chapter 6, in verse 2, the Bible says, "How shall we that are dead to sin live any longer therein?" It is important revelation that you must have is the fact that you are dead to sin. 1 Peter 2:24 states this same thing, "Who His own self bare our sins in His own body on the tree, that we, being dead to sins, should live unto righteousness, by whose stripes you are healed." You're dead to sin. Now you should live unto righteousness. Because you're dead to sin, the Bible says you should not live any longer therein. In Romans 6:6, it says that our old man is crucified with Him, that the body of sin might be destroyed, that henceforth we should not serve sin. Because of the fact that we're dead to sin, we should not serve it any longer, but we should walk in the ways of righteousness. Verse 7 goes on and says, "For he that is dead is freed from sin." The old person that you and I were is dead, and now we are new creatures in Christ. We are born again. We are freed from sin. Romans 6:11 goes on and says, "Likewise, reckon you also yourselves to be dead indeed unto sin, but alive unto God through Jesus Christ our Lord." You must reckon yourself as dead unto sin. You are now alive unto God through Jesus Christ, and you are to walk in the ways of the Spirit. Well, we're out of time for today. In the next broadcast, we're going to continue on this subject of how you can conquer sin in your life. And we're going to be picking up in Romans chapter 6 again and going through this in detail and seeing more principles of how you can conquer sin in your life. Be a doer of this word, not a hearer only. Look forward to seeing you on the next broadcast. God bless you.
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7: 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Welcome to my silver anniversary year. Been on the radio now. This is my 25th year, if you can believe that. Today's Bible study, The Rich Young Ruler. Pretty good guy, actually. Hey, call somebody and tell them the radio program's on, if you would. And I will, I'll make some quick announcements and we'll go for it. This is Brother Mike. I'm the professional counselor at the Arizona Deliverance Center. We're downtown on 15th Avenue, just south of Osborne Road. 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It has all of our ministry services. As you know, I have a Sunday morning podcast at 9 o'clock. I hope you'll join me. 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I sure hope you'll join us. Starts at 7 o'clock. May God richly bless you. Hey, the rich young ruler, this poor guy, telling you, he was actually really a good person. Have you ever read the story? Of course you have. Let's take a look at it together. Mark chapter 10, starting at verse 17. Some young man, relatively young man, raised in a rich family, grew up with wealth, grew up God-fearing, good person. This is when Jesus was traveling forth, there came someone running up to him and kneeled down to him. And okay, right out of the gate, the rich young ruler is right on the money, right? That's exactly how you're to handle the Lord Jesus. Couldn't be any better, perfect. And he says to Jesus, "Good master." This is King James Version. "What shall I do that I might inherit eternal life?" Translation, "What do I need to do to go to heaven? What do I need to do to be saved?" But here's the problem. The rich young ruler recognizes Jesus' authority as a representative of God, but called him a teacher. Daskalos is the Greek word for teacher. He says, "Good teacher, what shall I do that I might inherit eternal life?" And at that time, 2,000 years ago, there was an old rabbinic saying going around. Everybody had heard of it and everybody knew it. And it went like this, quote, "There is nothing else good but the law." So everybody had that saying in their mind, and so did this rich young ruler. He had that in his mind too. So Jesus calls him on it. And Jesus said, "Why are you calling me good? There is none good but one, God." And then Jesus said, and by the way, you know the commandments. You don't do what? You don't commit adultery. You don't murder people. You don't steal. You don't provide false witness against others. You don't defraud. You honor your father and your mother. You know what the commandments are. You were raised with them. You believed in them. You still do believe in them. And then the rich young ruler says to the Lord, he says, "Master," didaskalos, "teacher, all these I have observed from my youth." I observed all these from my youth. And then something really interesting happened. Jesus says to him, says he's looking at him, and he says he loved him. And that's the Greek word agapao, and it means to show love to someone. It's the verb of the Greek noun agape. Agapao means to put your love into action. And Jesus, beholding him, loved him, and he says to him, again, he's saying this in a loving way, not a critical way, not a negative way. He says, one thing you're missing, one thing you're lacking, go your way, sell what you have, give it to the poor, and if you do that, you will have treasure in heaven. And then come, take up the cross, and follow me. Now, the Greek word for take up there is iro, which means to pick up and get rid of. Come and pick up and get rid of your cross and follow me. What was his cross? What was his cross? He was a good person, godly person, followed the commandments, good man of God. What was his cross? Well, of course, it was greed. The Bible says the love of money is the root of all evil. The Greek word phalagros, to be fond of something, to have an emotional affection for something. The love of money, phalagros, is the root of all evil. And here you see it come to pass. This guy had a cross of greed he was carrying around with him, and Jesus told him to get rid of it. And the only way to get rid of it was to A, stop doing it, and B, do the opposite. And the sin in your life, friend, hasn't left over the years because A, you haven't done the opposite, and thereby you haven't gotten rid of it. You have to get rid of sin and do the opposite in order to keep it from coming back. In some places, the text says that you must renew your mind. Then in the next verse, after Jesus told him what to do and then what to get rid of, it says, he was sad. The Greek word is stugnazo. Stugnazo means he went into a depression. This guy was so fond of his lifestyle. He lived wealthy. His parents were wealthy. His family was wealthy. He came from wealthy people, and he lived in a wealthy area of Jerusalem. He was sad, depressed, and he went away grieved. Greek word lupeo, emotionally down. I mean, this really hurt him. Here the Lord Jesus was trying to help him, and the rich young ruler called him his teacher. He knew he was a great teacher. He gave him the truthful information. He looked into his heart and saw what was there. And instead of being grateful and seeing it and believing it and receiving and taking it in, he went into a depression. He tanked. Why did he tank? Why was he depressed? Why was he emotionally down? It says it right in the same verse. Quote, he had great possessions. He had extensive material things, which represented his wealth. Then it says Jesus turned around and looked at his disciples because they were standing there watching this exchange. They saw him talking to Jesus, and they were listening to what he said and what Jesus said to him. And then Jesus drops a bomb on the disciples. Their mouths hit the floor. The rich young ruler had already drug his mouth off. Behind him, it was boom, hit the dirt and just didn't come back up. He was so stunned. Now his disciples are standing there with the same looks on their faces. Jesus said, how hardly shall they that have riches enter the kingdom of God? Can you believe that? Yeah. Scary, isn't it? But notice it isn't the money that's the problem. It's the affection you put on it. Material things are not the problem. It's the affection of the soul that you put on it. Jesus called many people to serve, did he not? Yeah, Luke chapter 9. It came to pass as they went in the way, a certain scribe said to him, Lord, I will follow you wherever you go. Jesus said, hey, listen, partner. Listen up, buddy. Foxes have holes. Birds have nests. I don't have anywhere to sleep tonight. I don't have anywhere to sleep tomorrow night. Translation, my life is not fixed. It's not convenient. You would have to live an unfixed, abnormal, inconvenient life. The guy ran off and wouldn't do it. Jesus said to another disciple, follow me. And the disciple said to him, Luke chapter 9, Lord, suffer me to first go bury my father. He died recently. Jesus said, okay, that's not reasonable, because under Jewish tradition, you had to bury somebody within 24 hours of their death. That means that guy was standing there talking to Jesus. His dad had already died, and was probably already buried. And then Jesus said, knowing that the guy was already buried, said, let the dead bury their dead. You go and preach the kingdom of God. Another one that says, said to him, Luke chapter 9, Lord, I will follow you, but let me first go and bid them farewell at home that are at my house. I want to go say goodbye to them, give them some hugs and some kisses. Well, Jesus knew better than to let him do that, because if he got there, somebody would talk him out of preaching the gospel. So Jesus said, no man, having put his hand to the plow, when he looks back, is fit for the kingdom of God. Friend, you turned your life over to the Lord years ago, and then you got distracted with friends, with lovers, with love, with romance, with kids, with bills, with debts. And it's time for you to make a change. You got to do it quickly. AI is on the horizon. It's going to take over the planet. The Antichrist will follow soon thereafter. Time is running out, friend. Get rid of your cross and follow me, Jesus said to the rich young ruler. Get rid of your cross and come follow me. See you next time.
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0: Welcome to For Zion's Sake. Isaiah 62:1 is taken directly out of the Hebrew Scriptures when the prophet Isaiah declared, "For Zion's sake I will not keep silent, and for Jerusalem's sake I will not keep quiet, until her righteousness goes forth like brightness, and her salvation like a torch that is burning." Your hosts for the program are Shelley and June Volk, Jewish believers burdened to see Jew and Gentile become one. Believers strengthened in their faith and for their Jewish kinsmen to come to the saving knowledge of Jesus as the Messiah, the Son of God.
1: Bless the Lord and welcome to For Zion's Sake. We thank you for joining us. We're the Volks. My name is Shelley.
2: And my name is June. Hi, everyone.
1: It's good to be with you as we begin another week of broadcasting. And you know, Junie, just looking at the events in the world, one crisis after another, it just speaks to me, and I think to you as well, that we just need to be so close to Jesus. Our strength comes not through our own abilities, but our strength comes more and more as we submit and align ourselves with the Lord, the Holy One of Israel.
2: And you know, Shelley, when we know him and we know his love and watch care and faithfulness, it's not a fearful thing,
1: yes,
2: but something that we long to feel his presence, to know his care, his watch care. And we all have the capacity to cry out to the Lord. And for those listeners who have never asked Jesus into your heart or given him your life, I encourage you to pray to the Holy One of Israel, Jesus the Christ, Yeshua, the Son of God and our Creator, that you would give him your heart and give him your life and ask for his guidance, and you will never be the same. His peace, his shalom will fill your soul.
1: Amen. So we cannot just have a casual relationship with the Lord. It must be intimate. And you know, Junie, when we look back in the Hebrew Scriptures, the Old Testament, most of the people of Israel were at a distance from God, except, of course, for the prophets and the heroes of the faith. You know, we could say Abraham, Isaac, Jacob, Moses, Joshua, David, Gideon. But for the most part, so many were at a distance. It makes me think of what we read about in the book of Exodus, chapter 20, verse 18. It says, "And all the people perceived the thunder and the lightning flashes of the sound of the trumpet and the mountain smoking. And when the people saw it, they trembled and stood at a distance." So the people were at a distance as God was coming down on Mount Sinai to speak to Moses. And we see in that same chapter, Exodus 20, verse 21. "So the people stood at a distance while Moses approached a thick cloud where God was." Junie, that speaks of the condition perhaps of so many people today when God wants to draw near to us.
2: And I think part of that, Shelley, is because Moses knew the Lord. Moses knew his voice. The Lord appeared to Moses. And in a very real way, that's his desire for every
1: yes.
2: soul, especially since the resurrection of Jesus. That's why he died. That's why he was resurrected, that we would have a personal relationship with him. And he promised, Shelley, that he would send the Spirit of Truth, the Holy Comforter, so we can turn to him. And I don't know, what are you naming this week's teachings?
1: Oh, I don't know. Maybe we could say people at a distance, people with the Lord, or where we're going with this is, are we in the Lord? You cannot get more intimate than being in him. It's so far better than being at a distance, and it's so far better than just being with him. And we'll see throughout the Scriptures that God is calling us to be in him as he is in us.
2: And you know, Shelley, when we're in trouble, or when we're in a dark place, or even in sin, we can turn to the Lord for deliverance. We can cry out to him for his presence to come to us. And where we learn about him is in his word. So for new listeners who have not been listening to For Zion's Sake, we want to encourage you that Shelley and I are Jewish believers and we're people of the word. From the book of Genesis to the book of Revelation, it reveals to us God and who he is and his ways and what he looks at as sin. And when he shows us his ways and that our ways are not his ways, it causes us to want to know more of his ways. So we experience his deliverance, his kindness, and his watch care.
1: It's interesting, Junie, when you said God and Moses knew each other, because in Exodus chapter 3, when God appeared to Moses and he was going to send him to Pharaoh, he said to Moses, "Certainly I will be with you." So being with God is a tremendous step forward, you might say, than being at a distance.
2: And God being with us
1: Amen.
2: Is tremendous.
1: Amen. And this we see also in the book of Joshua. In speaking to Joshua, the Lord said, "Be strong and courageous. Do not tremble or be dismayed, for the Lord your God is with you wherever you go." So God, Junie, throughout the old covenant was with his people. They might not have understood it. And we know that Jesus said, "I am with you always, even till the end of the age." But somehow, while it's technically true, we don't experience that closeness with Jesus as he desires. And when we turn to the prophet Isaiah, we read this messianic prophecy. We find this in Isaiah chapter 7, verse 14, a very important scripture, not just for the people of Israel, but for all people who call upon the name of the Lord. "Therefore, the Lord himself will give you a sign. Behold, the virgin shall conceive and bear a son, and shall call his name Emmanuel," which means, of course, God with us. So here, God is specifically saying that he's going to bring forth his son, and his name will mean Emmanuel, God with us. What a declaration. We need to understand the significance and the power of calling him Emmanuel, because what was Jesus? He is God with us.
2: And you know, Shelley, as Jews, we didn't know many of the theologies or the doctrines of churches, because in the evangelical churches, people are taught that since the time of the apostles, there's a different relationship that we have with the Lord, and we can only see him, be with him, or understand him in his word, by his word, and through his word. And that's really true in a sense that we come to know and understand who God is in the word of God. We come to know his ways through the word of God and reading the word of God. But I think the deep understanding that Jesus is the word of God, the word made flesh,
1: yes.
2: Emmanuel, God with us, that Jesus really desires for us to be in him and allow him to live his life in and through us. And when we yield our will to him and we ask him to guide us, he really does. And many people don't experience that, Shelley. Many people go to church or to Bible studies and pray, but the reality of God being with us, really knowing him in a personal relationship, it's just like we trust our mother and father if they take care of us and they watch over us, they feed us, they clothe us, they love us, they guide us, they direct us when we're very, very young. And Jesus desires to be that to us, and we don't experience it, not because he isn't the Lord or he isn't a friend or a father, but we don't really open our hearts to experience and to know him in that way.
1: Really. You know, Junie, you quoted the scripture, but it's worth reading what it says in the first verse of the Gospel of John. "In the beginning was the Word, and the Word was with God, and the Word was God." God incarnated himself to become reality to all of us, because God was and is Emmanuel. It is God with us. And we see as we turn to the new covenant, Junie, the presence of the Lord is always with us. As I said before, Jesus himself said, "I am with you always, even to the end of the age." And then, isn't it interesting? If we know that Jesus is with us, something's going to be reflected in our whole manner of life and our demeanor and our countenance that will allow people to know that God is with us and we are with him. In Mark 3:14, it says, "And he, Jesus, appointed the 12 that they might be with him." And isn't it incredible when we go to the book of Acts? I'm just thinking of it off the top of my head. Remember when the Jewish scribes and Pharisees saw the disciples? They were unlearned men. They didn't have degrees. They weren't rabbinic. And yet when they spoke with such knowledge, what did these people say? They must have been with Jesus. So Jesus with us and we with him is going to have a dramatic effect on those people we come into contact with.
2: And you know, Shelley, Jesus was the Son of Man. So the disciples walked with him and talked with him when he walked the earth. But what's amazing, and what I really believe the Lord wants to impart to each one of us, is that because of Jesus being our offering for sin, in his death, burial, and resurrection, there was something released in the heavens to be released to all men in the earth, young and old.

0: initially in the Old Covenant, before Jesus came as Emmanuel, God with us, there were certain men and women that God chose and elected, such as Moses or Deborah or Aaron or the prophets, King David, so many other servants, and he chose and imparted to them the knowledge of him. But since the resurrection of Jesus, he has sent the Spirit of Truth, the Holy Comforter, that can abide in man if we open up our heart and life to him. And I don't know if we really understand the power
1: Jesus.
0: Of his resurrected life until we personally know and experience the Lord.
1: Father, we want to pray for those who feel, even though they call upon the name of the Lord, but they're at a distance, that they would be drawn nigh to you. Your word says, draw nigh unto me, and I will draw nigh unto you.
0: Lord.
1: So, Lord, we pray for every one of our believers who feels at a distance from the Lord, and for those who know that God is with them, I pray that this would be reflected in their own countenance, my God, that they were with Jesus.
0: And for those who do not know you, Lord, I pray that even now they would call out,
1: yes, Lord,
0: and they would say, God, if you're real, I want to know you. Jesus,
1: you.
0: If you're
1: reveal
0: the Messiah,
1: yourself.
0: The
1: yes.
0: Son of God, reveal yourself to me. And I pray you would answer their prayer in Jesus' holy name.
1: Amen.
2: Amen. If you would like to get in touch with For Zion's Sake, you can write to P.O. 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Until next time, the Lord bless thee and keep thee. The Lord make his face to shine upon thee and be gracious unto thee. The Lord lift up his countenance upon thee and give thee peace. 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
9: 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In today's episode, Pastor Brian shares a lesson from Psalm 5. Dr. Chappell reminds us of God's assurance to us of his security and love for the challenges that we face in life. You can find this lesson and many others when you visit unlimitedgrace.com. And while you're there, look for Pastor Brian's book, The Multi-Generational Church Crisis. This compelling book asks the question of the church, what could be accomplished in the name of Christ if we could better understand each other? Let's hear now from Dr. Brian Chappell as he shares the lesson, The God Who Leads.

0: aren't you? My words from my father to me, in an account I've probably told you more than once. But if it's repeated in my mind, it's because it's important to me. And I thought of it again this weekend as my wife is taking our youngest daughter to an internship in Texas, and she'll be gone for a while. And I couldn't help but remember that first trip of my father taking me to a college. Now I look back and I think, how did this happen? I was going to a school I'd never visited, a town I did not know, people I did not know, and yet here I was on this grand adventure. As we left our home in Memphis and drove up to Chicago up Highway 55, I know that I was first very excited. And in the early part of the trip, as my dad was driving with me alone in the car, you know, I was just talking and just babbling on about how fun this was going to be. But the further we got from home, from what was familiar and family, an internal dialogue began to happen in my brain, something like this. Are you nuts? What in the world are you doing going so far from home with people you don't know at all? And the further we got from home, the closer we got to Chicago, the greater my anxiety got, and my anxious regular conversation the early part of the trip became increasing quietness, until finally at some point my father looked over at me and said, "You're scared, aren't you?" I nodded yes. And then my father did something I hope I never forget. He pulled off to the side of the highway, right there on Highway 55, stopped the car, put it in park, turned to me and said, "Now you listen to me. I don't know if you will do well or poorly at that school. I don't know what they will require of you. But you are my son. I am your father. And you will always have a home in my house that will never change." Did it take away all the challenges? No. But it gave me a foundation of security and love for the challenges that would come. I knew I could always go to my father with the challenges that were before me. And Psalm 5 is not really anything different. It is our Heavenly Father providing assurance of His security and love for the challenges that we face in life. The reason, so that we would know what we can ask of Him. What can we ask of God? The opening's pretty plain. We can ask God to listen. I mean, that's right from the beginning, verse 1. "Give ear to my words." It's said again in verse 1. "Consider my groaning." Verse 2, it's there again. "Give attention to the sound of my cry." But each of those petitions to hear is followed by the assurance of verse 3. "Oh Lord, in the morning you hear my voice." That there is this sense that we can call out to God and that He will listen, and we can be confident that He will listen. How do we actually call out to God in a way that we can be confident that He will be listening? Well, the psalmist reminds us we can call out early. After all, the instruction here is ultimately for us to pray early. Verse 3, "Lord, in the morning you hear my voice." Again in verse 3, "In the morning I prepare a sacrifice for you and watch." Now, the fact that we would pray in the morning is not making our prayer more holy. It's not making us more holy. It's the idea that before we start the day, there is this priority to our thoughts, that before we face the challenges of the day, we would talk to the Creator of the day. And we would say to Him, "Lord, I need your help. I want to make sure you're my priority before I go through all the other things in my life." And that's not always easy to do. Life can be pressed. I think of the priorities of early prayer in an internet prayer that some of you are aware. It was popular a few years ago. This prayer begins this way: "Dear Lord, so far I've done all right. I haven't gossiped. I haven't lost my temper. I have been greedy, grumpy, nasty, selfish, or vain. But Lord, in a few moments, I'm going to have to get out of bed. And then I'm going to need a lot more help. And it's that understanding that creates the early prayers. Lord, I'm going to need a lot more help. And I want to approach you before I approach the challenges, which will surely come. How do we do that? Listen, if some of you already pray over your coffee or the breakfast table, great. It's a wonderful habit. Others of us, you know, we kind of get up and we rush to the bus or we rush to the first appointment or we got all the playing going on in our brains of the priorities that we're facing, and it just kind of presses prayer away. But what if you could, just as a change of pattern for a while, as you're on the bus, as you're driving toward work, just mark the store or the signpost that you might say, I'm going to repeat the Lord's Prayer there. Or you know that just at the time that you're on the road, there's going to be a newscast that starts. And just as the newscast starts, say, I'm going to ask the Lord to help me before the day. And we create those markers, those signals in our experience where we put the day before the Lord. And the reason we do that is we're expecting God to listen. And as we are expecting God to listen, we're expecting Him to begin to control the priorities of our lives. That means we're not just to pray early, but we're actually to pray earnestly to the Lord as what makes Him not only hear us, but encourages our hearts that He is listening. If you just look at verses 1 and 2, you begin to recognize that three times there is this persistency of the psalmist's prayer. Give ear to my words, verse 1. Consider my groaning, verse 1. Give attention to the sound of my cry. It's this persistent prayer, the willingness to go back again and again. But right with it is this passion before the Lord. I'm not just going to repeat formula words. How is the psalmist praying? The end of verse 1, consider my groaning. Verse 2, give attention to the sound of my cry. I so love the words of Romans 8:26 as the disciple there echoes what I know about my own heart. We don't know how to pray. Can you imagine the Apostle Paul says that? We don't know how to pray. So the Holy Spirit prays for us with what? Groanings too deep to utter. As though we recognize there are those places in life where I don't even know what to say. I might not be able to call the words to mind. And yet that is permissible to God. That the cries of my heart, the groanings of my spirit can be put before the God as prayer. We don't just have to say all the these and thous. You know, say it in some formula way. We do it in church. Just talk to God personally, earnestly. And the willingness for Him to be addressed personally is there in verse 2. Give attention to the sound of my cry, my King, and my God. The my King and the my God are the psalmist taking the most royal and esteemed words that we have for God. That He is the King of all creation. That He is Elohim, the royal name for God in the Old Testament. And yet right before is just that little two-letter pronoun. My King. My God. Who hears my cry. As though He is infinite in glory and majesty and power, but He's mine. And as personal as are my cries, so personal is my King. It's again that gospel, just in nutshell, that He is infinite in power and glory, and yet intimate in His care. It's why the Emmanuel principle of all of Scripture holds so much. He's God with us. Yes, He's God. Yes, He's great. Yes, He's good. And yet He's with us so that we can even say, you're my King. You're my God, and you hear my care. He's actually just that personal to us. And for that reason, we can pray when we pray that early morning prayer with expectancy that He's going to hear and that He will act. Verse 3. Oh Lord, in the morning you hear my voice. In the morning I prepare a sacrifice for you and watch. Now again, because we're this side of the cross, we sometimes forget the implications. I come to you in the morning and offer, says the psalmist, my morning sacrifice. Here was somebody who knew sin and weakness in his life, and yet he says, God has made a way for me to come to Him. It's by sacrifice, that offering of animals in the Old Testament. But Jesus Christ was being prefigured, the one who would know the worst about us, our sin, our failings, our weakness, and say, but I'm preparing a way for you. And so now as we approach God, we recognize that that sacrifice of Jesus offered once for all allows us to come to God even early in the morning, say, God, listen to me. Even when I cannot form the words, you're my God, and I offer to you my cry. And he's made a way for us to come through Jesus. Knowing the worst about us, knowing our failures, knowing our weakness, there is a way. And so we say, God, I'm going to ask your help. And then the wonderful words, and watch. What's God going to do? I put my needs, my prayers in front of him, and now I'm going to watch and see what God does. It's hard for believers to do that, to actually say, I'm going to put it in the Lord's hands and watch, because what we want to say is, I want God to do what I want, instead of saying, I'm going to put it in the Lord's hands and watch and see what he does. Even in the Bible, we see Christians struggling with that. Do you remember the message in Acts 12? Peter has been arrested and put in prison. Four squads of Roman soldiers are around him. He's chained between two Roman soldiers, and he's praying in the prison for release, and people are praying in the house church of John Mark. They're praying for his release. And in the night, an angel comes to Peter, hits him on the side and says, get up! And the chains fall off. The prison doors open. He begins to walk out toward the town. An iron gate just opens of its own accord in front of him. And Peter thinks, this isn't real. I mean, I know I've been praying for it, but I must be dreaming. And then he begins to approach the house where believers are praying for him, praying that he would be released. And he knocks on the door, and a young girl named Rhoda comes to the door and hears that it's Peter calling and knocking. And she runs back to the people who are praying and says, Peter's been released. And they say, no way. No, you're crazy. Peter just keeps knocking. Hey, it's me. What you are praying for has happened. And even the believers have trouble believing it because they're not really watching. They don't have the eyes yet to say, he listens and he hears. But if we are praying, God, you're the creator of this day. I'm going to put it before you. And I'm going to say it as personally and expectantly and persistently as I can. I'm going to put my cries before you. Then here's what we know. He listens. And we have the right to call to him because he has said he listens.
1: 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It may seem hard for younger Christians to believe, but people over 50 were raised during an era when 90% of Americans identified as Christian. These older believers were once part of a majority group that understood the mission of the church was to take control of our culture, to halt its evils. At the same time, Christians under 50 have lived their entire lives perceiving themselves as a minority that needs to make credible their faith to a secular, pluralistic culture. These distinct experiences and perceptions have a profound impact on the priorities different generations have for church ministry. It's no wonder that younger and older believers don't always see eye to eye. In his new book, The Multigenerational Church Crisis, Dr. Brian Chappell asks the question, what could be accomplished in the name of Christ if we could better understand each other? 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You can request your copy of The Multigenerational Church Crisis when you donate online at unlimitedgrace.com or by calling 844-41-GRACE. That's 844-414-7223. And now, More from Brian Chappell on today's Unlimited Grace.
0: He listens. And we have the right to call to him because he has said he listens. That's not all. He promises to lead as well. I mean, we have a right to ask God not only to listen to us, but to lead us. Verse 8 is the summary of things that have preceded. Lead me, O Lord, in your righteousness. Yes, lead me. How does that actually happen? You know, verses 4 to 6 are a description of the way that the Lord leads, and they are a description of warnings. And we don't always like reading these words, that God on the path of leading us has put guardrails in place. And he said, listen, you need to be aware of these warnings. And he finds three ways of saying the same thing. God and evil cannot exist in the same place. If you're expecting to be led by God, then recognize God and evil cannot exist in the same place. It's kind of like that old law of Newtonian physics, right? That two solid objects cannot exist in the same space at the same time. Or even kind of the Pauli exclusion principle, that even at the subatomic level, two objects cannot exist at the same time in the same space. Except the psalmist is talking about a spiritual level. If you're expecting God to lead you, then recognize that evil and God do not coexist on his path of leading. How does he say that? The warnings are actually pretty intense. Verse 4, pretty plain. You are not a God who delights in wickedness. Evil may not dwell with you. That word dwell is actually a Hebrew word that means a brief sojourn, just for a brief time. Evil and God cannot coexist in the same place of leadership, even briefly. Not even for a moment. I'll get to God later. I need to do this right now. No, it's not the path of God's design. Even for a moment, briefly, God is not going to lead that way in his paths. Verse 5, the boastful shall not stand before your eyes. You hate all evildoers. So what if I begin to take credit for what I'm doing? I got this diploma. I got this achievement. I got this career by my smarts, by my wiles. Well, really? You know, kind of the cliche of old Westerns is what? This town ain't big enough for the two of us, right? The reminder here is your heart is not big enough for two kings. And if what you're saying is, I'm going to rule, or what I've accomplished is by my rule, God is saying, you know, the boastful shall not stand before him. If I think I'm standing, I'm accomplishing, I'm achieving, because of all that I am and all that I do, it's just my talent, my gifts, my wisdom, God is saying, ultimately, you will not stand. Ultimately, there is a fall that occurs as a consequence of that boastfulness. Verse 6, you destroy those who speak lies. The Lord abhors the bloodthirsty and deceitful man. You cannot expect the lie to result in God's blessing. And when the psalmist goes on to talk about God abhorring the bloodthirsty and deceitful man, you wonder what's actually in his brain. We don't know when David wrote this, but some think that terminology right there means he is thinking of his own son, Absalom, who by boasts and lies and deceit stood in the gate at Jerusalem and convinced those who were of high rank in Jerusalem to turn against his own father. And in that rebellion, 20,000 people died. And David is saying, you think the lie is going to be good for a while, but if the way you're getting somewhere is by deceit, by not telling, by hiding, ultimately, that results in the hurt, not just to you, but to other people too. This is not the path that God intends. If we are following his path, his will, his leading, it's not going to come by hiding and by deceit. Now, we struggle with this because we're a church that talks about grace a lot. Wait, what's all this stuff about consequence and warnings? I mean, this is not very gracious to me. But the reality is, if God didn't love you, he wouldn't warn you. The warnings are actually part of His grace. Here are the guardrails for the path that God intends, the road of His purpose. And so He says, listen, there's warnings here. And part of our growing up, as it were, is actually hearing the warnings as love. Some of you know this already. I mean, one of the marks of adolescence is to equate permission with love. Well, if you really loved me, you would let me go to X. If you really loved me, you would let me date X. If you really loved me, you would let me have that car. And so we begin to equate love with permission. Whereas if you move into adulthood even a little bit, you recognize that love with no warning, love with no prohibition, is not love at all. It's just not caring. God says, I care enough to warn. And in these warnings, He is telling us of all the things that are the guardrails to help us on the path of life. But then He tells us something else. If the warnings are the guardrails, and we're trying to travel down the path that is good for us, where are the headlights? And as it were, that's verse 7. As God is talking about the headlights, as it were, of His guidance, which comes from all things, it comes from worship. Do you see that in verse 7? But I, through the abundance of your steadfast love, will enter your house. I will bow down toward your holy temple in the fear of you. In worship, we learn of the abundance of God's love. Now, I know, and you know, there are people who say, I don't need the corporate worship of God's people. I'm going to worship God in the woods. That's where I see the beauty of His creation. And listen, you can actually do that. I mean, if the heavens declare the glory of God, then no question, creation is one place you see the glory of God. But in worship, what are we meant to see? The abundance of God's love. The word love there is, some of you already love this word, it's the Hebrew word hesed, which means covenantal love as opposed to contractual love. Contractual love says, if you love me, I'll love you back. If you satisfy me, I will keep loving you. Covenant love is heavenly love whereby God has a prior commitment to people who He knows will fail Him. My covenantal love is abundant.
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4: God lives and works today. He is a Father who does miracles. That is what many people discover when they visit the Father Fountain on the little land of Canaan in Germany. This fountain is decorated with a mosaic of some of the beautiful names which the Bible uses to describe our Heavenly Father. For example, He is a Father of love, of comfort, of mercy, of patience, and goodness. In today's meditation by Basilia Schlink, we will hear how we can experience our Heavenly Father in everything.
5: Our Canaan Father Fountain has a special story. We live in such a very dry region that the geologists thought that it would be senseless to drill here for water. It seemed to be impossible that this soil could yield enough water for our large family of sisters and all the others who live on Canaan, as well as provide enough water to irrigate the land. But still, this is what we prayed for. We believe that God could give us water, for we know that we have a God who works miracles. However, God does not work like a magician. even though he inspired a farmer to direct a drilling here and to place all his equipment at our disposal, the first attempt did not succeed. The man only hit upon hard pebbles. Then God opened our eyes. The drill of God had actually hit upon hard pebbles in our hearts, which he wanted to make soft and loving. So we began to sing a short verse. Lord, drill deeper, deeper into our hearts. And God answered our prayer, for this is his main concern, that miracles of renewal take place in our hearts. And our hearts did become softer. Tears of repentance flowed. Reconciliation took place. Then a new drilling began, and God performed a miracle. The well yielded 22 times as much water as 100 other fountains in the surrounding area. A geologist who is an expert in the field testified, "A miracle has happened here.

When we have problems and difficulties, we often wish that God would somehow perform a miracle. We can experience the miracles of God, but often differently than we think. God does not work his miracles like a magician. He is a Father who first wants to transform our hearts, the greatest miracle, upon which our fate for all eternity depends. After this, he will perform his miracles in the external matters of life. He is calling to us, "Repent, sanctify yourselves, for the Lord will do wonders among you."

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3: Hello and welcome to Radio Family Rosary. I am your host, Lucas Townsend, on this Monday, July the 13th. Today's Radio Family Rosary is in loving memory of Michael DeWitt. He served faithfully as a Radio Family Rosary board member. May his soul rest in eternal peace. We would now like to welcome Bishop Emeritus Thomas J. Olmsted and the Villa de Marie Academy students as we come together to pray the joyful mysteries of the Most Holy Rosary.
4: In the name of the Father, and of the Son, and of the Holy Spirit.
5: Amen.
4: The Most Holy Rosary of the Blessed Virgin Mary. I believe in God, the Father Almighty, creator of heaven and earth, and in Jesus Christ, his only Son, our Lord, who was conceived by the Holy Spirit, born of the Virgin Mary, suffered under Pontius Pilate, was crucified, died, and was buried. He descended into hell. The third day he rose again from the dead. He ascended into heaven and seated at the right hand of God, the Father Almighty. From thence he shall come to judge the living and the dead.
5: I believe in the Holy Spirit, the Holy Catholic Church, the communion of saints, the forgiveness of sins, the resurrection of the body, and life everlasting. Amen.
4: For an increase in vocations to the priesthood and religious life, and for the purification and sanctification of all religious orders, all marriages, and all families. Our Father, who art in heaven, hallowed be thy name. Thy kingdom come, thy will be done on earth as it is in heaven.
5: Give us this day our daily bread, and forgive us our trespasses, as we forgive those who trespass against us. And lead us not into temptation, but deliver us from evil. Amen.
4: In honor of the Most Holy Trinity, and for an increase in the three supernatural divine virtues of faith, hope, and charity. Hail Mary, full of grace, the Lord is with thee. Blessed art thou among women, and blessed is the fruit of thy womb, Jesus.
5: Holy Mary, Mother of God, pray for us sinners, now and at the hour of our death. Amen.
4: Hail Mary, full of grace, the Lord is with thee. Blessed art thou among women, and blessed is the fruit of thy womb, Jesus.
5: Holy Mary, Mother of God, pray for us sinners, now and at the hour of our death. Amen.
4: Hail Mary, full of grace, the Lord is with thee. Blessed art thou among women, and blessed is the fruit of thy womb, Jesus.
5: Holy Mary, Mother of God, pray for us sinners, now and at the hour of our death. Amen.
4: Glory be to the Father, to the Son, and to the Holy Spirit.
5: As it was in the beginning, is now, and ever shall be, world without end. Amen.
6: The Joyful Mysteries, the first joyful mystery, the Annunciation. And when the angel had come to her, he said, Hail, full of grace, the Lord is with thee. Blessed art thou among women, and the fruit of this mystery is humility.
4: Our Father, who art in heaven, hallowed be thy name. Thy kingdom come, thy will be done on earth as it is in heaven.
5: Give us this day our daily bread, and forgive us our trespasses, as we forgive those who trespass against us. And lead us not into temptation, but deliver us from evil. Amen.
4: Hail Mary, full of grace, the Lord is with thee. Blessed art thou among women, and blessed is the fruit of thy womb, Jesus.
5: Holy Mary, Mother of God, pray for us sinners, now and at the hour of our death. Amen.
4: Hail Mary, full of grace, the Lord is with thee. Blessed art thou among women, and blessed is the fruit of thy womb, Jesus.
5: Holy Mary, Mother of God, pray for us sinners, now and at the hour of our death. Amen.
4: Hail Mary, full of grace, the Lord is with thee. Blessed art thou among women, and blessed is the fruit of thy womb, Jesus.
5: Holy Mary, Mother of God, pray for us sinners, now and at the hour of our death. Amen.
4: Hail Mary, full of grace, the Lord is with thee. Blessed art thou among women, and blessed is the fruit of thy womb, Jesus.
5: Holy Mary, Mother of God, pray for us sinners, now and at the hour of our death. Amen.
4: Hail Mary, full of grace, the Lord is with thee. Blessed art thou among women, and blessed is the fruit of thy womb, Jesus.
5: Holy Mary, Mother of God, pray for us sinners, now and at the hour of our death. Amen.
4: Hail Mary, full of grace, the Lord is with thee. Blessed art thou among women, and blessed is the fruit of thy womb, Jesus.
5: Holy Mary, Mother of God, pray for us sinners, now and at the hour of our death. Amen.
4: Hail Mary, full of grace, the Lord is with thee. Blessed art thou among women, and blessed is the fruit of thy womb, Jesus.
5: Holy Mary, Mother of God, pray for us sinners, now and at the hour of our death. Amen.
4: Hail Mary, full of grace, the Lord is with thee. Blessed art thou among women, and blessed is the fruit of thy womb, Jesus.
5: Holy Mary, Mother of God, pray for us sinners, now and at the hour of our death. Amen.
4: Hail Mary, full of grace, the Lord is with thee. Blessed art thou among women, and blessed is the fruit of thy womb, Jesus.
5: Holy Mary, Mother of God, pray for us sinners, now and at the hour of our death. Amen.
4: Hail Mary, full of grace, the Lord is with thee. Blessed art thou among women, and blessed is the fruit of thy womb, Jesus.
5: Holy Mary, Mother of God, pray for us sinners, now and at the hour of our death. Amen.
4: Glory be to the Father, and to the Son, and to the Holy Spirit.
5: As it was in the beginning, is now, and ever shall be, world without end. Amen.
4: O my Jesus,
5: forgive us our sins, save us from the fires of hell, and lead all souls to heaven, especially those in most need of thy mercy.
4: Our Lady, Queen of Peace,
5: pray for us.
6: The second joyful mystery, the Visitation. And Elizabeth, filled with the Holy Spirit, cried out with a loud voice, saying, Blessed art thou among women, and blessed is the fruit of thy womb. And the fruit of this mystery is charity toward our neighbor.
7: Our Father, who art in heaven, hallowed be thy name. Thy kingdom come, thy will be done, on earth as it is in heaven.
5: Give us this day our daily bread, and forgive us our trespasses, as we forgive those who trespass against us. And lead us not into temptation, but deliver us from evil. Amen.
7: Hail Mary, full of grace, the Lord is with thee. Blessed thou amongst women, and blessed the fruit of thy womb, Jesus.
5: Holy Mary, Mother of God, pray for us sinners, now and at the hour of our death. Amen.
7: Hail Mary, full of grace, the Lord is with thee. Blessed thou amongst women, and blessed the fruit of thy womb, Jesus.
5: Holy Mary, Mother of God, pray for us sinners, now and at the hour of our death. Amen.
7: Hail Mary, full of grace, the Lord is with thee. Blessed thou amongst women, and blessed the fruit of thy womb, Jesus.
5: Holy Mary, Mother of God, pray for us sinners, now and at the hour of our death. Amen.
7: Hail Mary, full of grace, the Lord is with thee. Blessed thou amongst women, and blessed the fruit of thy womb, Jesus.
5: Holy Mary, Mother of God, pray for us sinners, now and at the hour of our death. Amen.
7: Hail Mary, full of grace, the Lord is with thee. Blessed thou amongst women, and blessed the fruit of thy womb, Jesus.
5: Holy Mary, Mother of God, pray for us sinners, now and at the hour of our death. Amen.
7: Hail Mary, full of grace, the Lord is with thee. Blessed thou amongst women, and blessed the fruit of thy womb, Jesus.
5: Holy Mary, Mother of God, pray for us sinners, now and at the hour of our death.
7: Hail Mary, full of grace, the Lord is with thee. Blessed thou amongst women, and blessed the fruit of thy womb, Jesus.
5: Holy Mary, Mother of God, pray for us sinners, now and at the hour of our death. Amen.
7: Hail Mary, full of grace, the Lord is with thee. Blessed thou amongst women, and blessed the fruit of thy womb, Jesus.
5: Holy Mary, Mother of God, pray for us sinners, now and at the hour of our death. Amen.
7: Hail Mary, full of grace, the Lord is with thee. Blessed thou amongst women, and blessed the fruit of thy womb, Jesus.
5: Holy Mary, Mother of God, pray for us sinners, now and at the hour of our death. Amen.
7: Hail Mary, full of grace, the Lord is with thee. Blessed thou amongst women, and blessed the fruit of thy womb, Jesus.
5: Holy Mary, Mother of God, pray for us sinners, now and at the hour of our death. Amen.
7: Glory be to the Father, and to the Son, and to the Holy Spirit.
5: As it was in the beginning, is now, and ever shall be, world without end. Amen.
7: O my Jesus,
5: forgive us our sins, save us from the fires of hell, and lead all souls to heaven, especially those in most need of thy mercy.
7: Our Lady, Queen of Peace,
5: pray for us.
6: The third joyful mystery, the birth of Jesus. And she brought forth her firstborn son, and wrapped him in swaddling clothes, and laid him in a manger. And the fruit of this mystery is a spirit of poverty.
4: Our Father, who art in heaven, hallowed be thy name. Thy kingdom come, thy will be done on earth as it is in heaven.
5: Give us this day our daily bread, and forgive us our trespasses, as we forgive those who trespass against us. And lead us not into temptation, but deliver us from evil. Amen.
4: Hail Mary, full of grace, the Lord is with thee. Blessed art thou among women, and blessed is the fruit of thy womb, Jesus.
5: Holy Mary, Mother of God, pray for us sinners, now and at the hour of our death. Amen.
4: Hail Mary, full of grace, the Lord is with thee. Blessed art thou among women, and blessed is the fruit of thy womb, Jesus.
5: Holy Mary, Mother of God, pray for us sinners, now and at the hour of our death. Amen.
4: Hail Mary, full of grace, the Lord is with thee. Blessed art thou among women, and blessed is the fruit of thy womb, Jesus.
5: Holy Mary, Mother of God, pray for us sinners, now and at the hour of our death. Amen.
4: Hail Mary, full of grace, the Lord is with thee. Blessed art thou among women, and blessed is the fruit of thy womb, Jesus.
5: Holy Mary, Mother of God, pray for us sinners, now and at the hour of our death. Amen.
4: Hail Mary, full of grace, the Lord is with thee. Blessed art thou among women, and blessed is the fruit of thy womb, Jesus.
5: Holy Mary, Mother of God, pray for us sinners, now and at the hour of our death. Amen.
4: Hail Mary, full of grace, the Lord is with thee. Blessed art thou among women, and blessed is the fruit of thy womb, Jesus.
5: Holy Mary, Mother of God, pray for us sinners, now and at the hour of our death. Amen.
4: Hail Mary, full of grace, the Lord is with thee. Blessed art thou among women, and blessed is the fruit of thy womb, Jesus.
5: Holy Mary, Mother of God, pray for us sinners, now and at the hour of our death. Amen.
4: Hail Mary, full of grace, the Lord is with thee. Blessed art thou among women, and blessed is the fruit of thy womb, Jesus.
5: Holy Mary, Mother of God, pray for us sinners, now and at the hour of our death. Amen.
4: Hail Mary, full of grace, the Lord is with thee. Blessed art thou among women, and blessed is the fruit of thy womb, Jesus.
5: Holy Mary, Mother of God, pray for us sinners, now and at the hour of our death. Amen.
4: Hail Mary, full of grace, the Lord is with thee. Blessed art thou among women, and blessed is the fruit of thy womb, Jesus.
5: Holy Mary, Mother of God, pray for us sinners, now and at the hour of our death. Amen.
4: Glory be to the Father, to the Son, and to the Holy Spirit.
5: As it was in the beginning, is now, and ever shall be, world without end. Amen.
4: O my Jesus,
5: forgive us our sins, save us from the fires of hell, and lead all souls to heaven, especially those in most need of thy mercy.
4: Our Lady, Queen of Peace,
5: pray for us.
6: The fourth joyful mystery, the Presentation. And when the days of her purification were fulfilled, they took him up to Jerusalem to present him to the Lord. And the fruit of this mystery is obedience.
7: Our Father, who art in heaven, hallowed be thy name. Thy kingdom come, thy will be done, on earth as it is in heaven.
5: Give us this day our daily bread, and forgive us our trespasses, as we forgive those who trespass against us. And lead us not into temptation, but deliver us from evil. Amen.
7: Hail Mary, full of grace, the Lord is with thee. Blessed thou amongst women, and blessed is the fruit of thy womb, Jesus.
5: Holy Mary, Mother of God, pray for us sinners, now and at the hour of our death. Amen.
7: Hail Mary, full of grace, the Lord is with thee. Blessed thou among women, and blessed is the fruit of thy womb, Jesus.
5: Holy Mary, Mother of God, pray for us sinners, now and at the hour of our death. Amen.
7: Hail Mary, full of grace, the Lord is with thee. Blessed thou among women, and blessed is the fruit of thy womb, Jesus.
5: Holy Mary, Mother of God, pray for us sinners, now and at the hour of our death. Amen.
7: Hail Mary, full of grace, the Lord is with thee. Blessed thou amongst women, and blessed is the fruit of thy womb, Jesus.
5: Holy Mary, Mother of God, pray for us sinners, now and at the hour of our death.
7: Hail Mary, full of grace, the Lord is with thee. Blessed thou among women, and blessed is the fruit of thy womb, Jesus.
5: Holy Mary, Mother of God, pray for us sinners, now and at the hour of our death. Amen.
7: Hail Mary, full of grace, the Lord is with thee. Blessed thou among women, and blessed is the fruit of thy womb, Jesus.
5: Holy Mary, Mother of God, pray for us sinners, now and at the hour of our death. Amen.
7: Hail Mary, full of grace, the Lord is with thee. Blessed thou among women, and blessed the fruit of thy womb, Jesus.
5: Holy Mary, Mother of God, pray for us sinners, now and at the hour of our death. Amen.
7: Hail Mary, full of grace, the Lord is with thee. Blessed thou among women, and blessed the fruit of thy womb, Jesus.
5: Holy Mary, Mother of God, pray for us sinners, now and at the hour of our death. Amen.
7: Hail Mary, full of grace, the Lord is with thee. Blessed thou among women, and blessed the fruit of thy womb, Jesus.
5: Holy Mary, Mother of God, pray for us sinners, now and at the hour of our death. Amen.
7: Hail Mary, full of grace, the Lord is with thee. Blessed thou among women, and blessed the fruit of thy womb, Jesus.
5: Holy Mary, Mother of God, pray for us sinners, now and at the hour of our death. Amen.
7: Glory be to the Father, and to the Son, and to the Holy Spirit.
5: As it was in the beginning, is now, and ever shall be.
7: O my Jesus,
5: forgive us our sins, save us from the fires of hell, and lead all souls to heaven, especially those in most need of thy mercy.
7: Our Lady, Queen of Peace,
5: pray for us.
6: The fifth joyful mystery, the finding of Jesus in a temple. And it came to pass after 3 days that they found him in a temple, sitting in the midst of the teachers. And the fruit of this mystery is piety.
4: Our Father, who art in heaven, hallowed be thy name. Thy kingdom come, thy will be done on earth as it is in heaven.
5: Give us this day our daily bread, and forgive us our trespasses, as we forgive those who trespass against us. And lead us not into temptation, but deliver us from evil. Amen.
4: Hail Mary, full of grace, the Lord is with thee. Blessed art thou among women, and blessed is the fruit of thy womb, Jesus.
5: Holy Mary, Mother of God, pray for us sinners, now and at the hour of our death. Amen.
4: Hail Mary, full of grace, the Lord is with thee. Blessed art thou among women, and blessed is the fruit of thy womb, Jesus.
5: Holy Mary, Mother of God, pray for us sinners, now and at the hour of our death.
4: Hail Mary, full of grace, the Lord is with thee. Blessed art thou among women, and blessed is the fruit of thy womb, Jesus.
5: Holy Mary, Mother of God, pray for us sinners, now and at the hour of our death. Amen.
4: Hail Mary, full of grace, the Lord is with thee. Blessed art thou among women, and blessed is the fruit of thy womb, Jesus.
5: Holy Mary, Mother of God, pray for us sinners, now and at the hour of our death. Amen.
4: Hail Mary, full of grace, the Lord is with thee. Blessed art thou among women, and blessed is the fruit of thy womb, Jesus.
5: Holy Mary, Mother of God, pray for us sinners, now and at the hour of our death. Amen.
4: Hail Mary, full of grace, the Lord is with thee. Blessed art thou among women, and blessed is the fruit of thy womb, Jesus.
5: Holy Mary, Mother of God, pray for us sinners, now and at the hour of our death. Amen.
4: Hail Mary, full of grace, the Lord is with thee. Blessed art thou among women, and blessed is the fruit of thy womb, Jesus.
5: Holy Mary, Mother of God, pray for us sinners, now and at the hour of our death. Amen.
4: Hail Mary, full of grace, the Lord is with thee. Blessed art thou among women, and blessed is the fruit of thy womb, Jesus.
5: Holy Mary, Mother of God, pray for us sinners, now and at the hour of our death. Amen.
4: Hail Mary, full of grace, the Lord is with thee. Blessed art thou among women, and blessed is the fruit of thy womb, Jesus.
5: Holy Mary, Mother of God, pray for us sinners, now and at the hour of our death. Amen.
4: Hail Mary, full of grace, the Lord is with thee. Blessed art thou among women, and blessed is the fruit of thy womb, Jesus.
5: Holy Mary, Mother of God, pray for us sinners, now and at the hour of our death. Amen.
4: Glory be to the Father, to the Son, and to the Holy Spirit.
5: As it was in the beginning, is now, and ever shall be, world without end. Amen.
4: O my Jesus,
5: forgive us our sins, save us from the fires of hell, and lead all souls to heaven, especially those in most need of thy mercy.
4: Our Lady, Queen of Peace,
5: pray for us.
4: Hail, Holy Queen,
5: Mother of Mercy, our life, our sweetness, and our hope. To thee we cry for banished children of Eve. To thee we send up our sighs, mourning and weeping in this valley of tears. Turn then, most gracious advocate, thine eyes of mercy towards us, and after this our exile, show unto us the blessed fruit of thy womb, Jesus. O clement, O loving, O sweet Virgin Mary.
4: Pray for us, O Holy Mother of God,
5: that we may be made worthy of the promises of Christ.
4: In the name of the Father, and of the Son, and of the Holy Spirit.
8: Amen.
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9: Reflection on the consecration of the United States to the Sacred Heart of Jesus. On the eve of the Solemnity of the Sacred Heart of Jesus, June 11th, in the 250th anniversary year of the Declaration of our nation's independence, our bishops consecrated the United States to the Sacred Heart. A consecration is a sacred act in which something or someone is dedicated to God. We were all consecrated at baptism and confirmation with the sacred chrism, or oil, that is used as well to consecrate churches and altars for worship, as well as the hands of a priest at his ordination. Consecration to the Sacred Heart of Jesus is a further way of declaring that we belong to Him who, in the words of St. Paul, purchased us for Himself by shedding His precious blood to save us. The first nation to consecrate itself to the Sacred Heart was in the year 1874, and that country was Ecuador. Recently, in 2024, they solemnly renewed their consecration. You see, consecration like this is not simply a ceremonial act that is done once and then forgotten. It has to be lived. Just as a marriage is more than the wedding ceremony, and has to be faithfully lived one day at a time until death, so consecration to the Sacred Heart, whether by individuals or families, churches or dioceses, or nations, has to be lived out every day. That was the hope of our bishops. In preparing for the consecration, Bishop Alexander Sample of Portland, Oregon, wrote that this solemn act on behalf of our nation was, quote, a way to recognize the kingship of Christ. In fact, that's what we ask for every time we pray the prayer that Jesus taught his apostles and us, and say, Thy kingdom come. In saying those words, we ask Jesus to be the King and center of our hearts, the heart of our nation, the heart of our world. Archbishop Sample added, Our devotion to the Sacred Heart demands that we consider how we might foster truth, justice, and charity in American life. We are called to bring our faith into the actions we take and the lives we lead in our communities. End quote. And in another reflection, which he shared with his brother bishops, he said, Many people spend their lives trying to prove their worth. They seek approval, success, recognition, security. Yet beneath these efforts often lies a question, Am I truly loved? The Sacred Heart answers that question decisively. Looking at Christ crucified, we see that God's love is not theoretical. It is personal. It is costly. It is faithful unto death. The more we draw close to His heart, the more our own hearts are transformed. We begin to see others differently. Their wounds become our concern. Their dignity becomes our responsibility. This is true freedom, not the freedom to do whatever we want, but the freedom to love as Christ loves. End quote. Archbishop William Laurie of Baltimore preached at the Mass of Consecration, and he echoed those words. He said, To consecrate ourselves to the Sacred Heart means remaining in Christ's love and carrying that love into the world. It means building communities where truth is proclaimed clearly and charity is practiced generously. The Sacred Heart does not divide, it reconciles. Today, we place the Church in the United States and this nation we love into the Sacred Heart of Jesus. Not because we have everything figured out, but because we know the One whose love endures forever. In His heart, we find gratitude for the past, strength for the present, and hope for the future. End quote. In the Pledge of Allegiance, we declare that we are one nation under God. Our consecration, at a time when we are experiencing so many divisions and so much hatred, is a way that we declare that we really do want to be and to live as one nation blessed by God and under the reign of God's Son, Christ the King. May the heart of Jesus be praised and loved at all times by each of us and by our fellow Americans. Amen.
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15: Most Americans think of Abraham Lincoln and they think of the Civil War or the Emancipation. But in 1862, he signed another hugely significant piece of legislation, the Homestead Act. It offered eligible Americans up to 160 acres of land, not as a prize for the powerful, but as an opportunity for ordinary families willing to live on it, work it, and build something lasting. Why did it matter? Because Lincoln understood that freedom was not merely the absence of tyranny, Rather, freedom required responsibility, labor, stewardship,

0: and moral courage. A free people must be given room to build, but they also must be willing to cultivate what they have been given. That still matters today. Liberty without responsibility decays. Opportunity without character collapses. Lincoln's lesson is clear. A nation stays free when its people remain willing to work, build, and steward freedom under God.
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0: Good morning and welcome, Picture Radio News Hour, Joe and Jason, on this Monday. I hope it finds you well. I hope you had a good weekend. I hope you didn't have to. Well, you know what? It was free, so I guess it didn't matter. If you watched Conor McGregor, remember him? The UFC guy, yeah. He fought for about 60 seconds before, I don't know, blew out his knee or something. But, yeah, that, the gladiators aren't quite built the way they used to be. Our toll-free number, though, 800-951-0592. The website at allamericangold.com. And I guess, I don't know, whatever the heck we're doing in the Middle East, it's we're still doing it. I don't really know. So, yeah, we got that going. Who knows? That thing's going to, I guess, just keep going. On the good news, on the positive side, Texas coin, right? 32 cents right now. We are number 700 now on our way, right? We're trying to get to the top 100. The drive to five, as I like to call it. I will say this. There was a Zoom out this weekend. If you didn't catch it, just be careful out there. Liquidity's pretty thin. So when you're buying or selling, you got to be careful because you can move the price. You know, when you're talking about, you know, 32 cents, if you move the price like three cents, it's like 10%. So make sure you're doing, you know, the sell orders and the buy orders that you're doing limits. So you don't, you know, if as an example, some of these exchanges, if you want to buy 10,000 coins, that could cause the price, depending on the exchange, some extent, you could drive it up 15 cents. Same, and guess what? It works the same when you want to sell. You drive it down 15 cents. So please use your limits. What does that mean? You can just say, hey, maybe you want to sell at 32 cents. Well, when you put that sell order in there, say that. Right? Say, hey, I want to sell it at 32 cents, and then it won't let the price continue on the way down. Same thing if you want to buy Texas coin. And I think we're going to be in this period of light liquidity for a little while till either the price gets above $1, $2, right? You'll get more liquidity then. But down here, it's going to be really thin. So just be careful and make sure you get the most bang for your buck. I guess that's the message for today when you're talking about, and again, Jason and then I, Mike, we've been telling you, get your wallets, know how to use them. It's very important. And obviously, you can jump on Iskander right now. You can jump on Orem with us right now. You just call the 800 number, 800-951-0592. And again, like I said, I just don't know what is going to happen right with the Middle East. So today we've blockaded the blockade. So we are reinstating the blockade of all the Iranian ports. The U.S. to be reimbursed at a rate of 20% of cargo ships and vessels wishing to transit. So I guess we're now charging a fee? I don't know, right? Wasn't that one of the things there? It's like, the Iranians, you can't charge a fee. I guess it sounds that way. I don't know what reimbursement of 20% means, but it sounds like, hey, pay us 20% and we'll let your ship get through. I don't know. So there you go. You got that. I don't even want to talk about it anymore. It's so ridiculous. This whole nonsense over there with the Iranians. But I guess that's just going to keep going on for an extended period. We'll see what this does. Remember, at the end of last week, Russia said that they would stop exporting all diesel fuel. And again, our strategic petroleum reserves are at the bottom. Matter of fact, today an article out saying we kind of overused it. And I guess, you know what, I think, when did we build the reserve? The 80s, something like that, right? So the stuff's gotten kind of old. And apparently it started to break and, you know, we got to spend some money. But right now, you know, oil, it's not up, you know, it's up $3, but it's still $75. But diesel, $3.75. This is wholesale diesel. And to give you an idea, wholesale gasoline, $3.07. I mean, it's like a 70 cent. And, you know, diesel's always a little more expensive, but right now it looks like diesel fuel will be bearing the brunt of it. And then how about Lindsey Graham passed away suddenly, unexpectedly. We all thought it was going to be Mitch McConnell, but apparently, yeah, Lindsey Graham passed away. So I guess we got to fill that seat as well, but I don't think there's that one will be filled with a Republican, where McConnell, right, Kentucky, there's a Democratic governor there. So, yeah, a lot of interesting things happening. I don't know what it all means, but it is the dog days of summer. It's Radio News Hour. Joe and Jason, we'll be back up.
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10: 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When last we left Mario, Luigi, and Princess Peach, their nefarious nemesis, Bowser, had been shrunken down to just a few inches tall. 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

0: 800-951-0592. I guess it'll be interesting to see, you know, as these dinosaur politicians apparently starting to come to the end of their life cycles, who's going to replace them? You know, you think about like Lindsey Graham, right? Huge, he's a big war guy, right? Big Israel guy, big Ukraine guy, right? Same thing, you got Mitch McConnell, right? You saw it on the left, too, right? Feinstein and you know, Pelosi's getting ready to see her way out the door. And it feels like on the left, they get more left. I don't know that that's going to be the same on the right, right? You know, Jason, I mean, is the right going to get a little more left with some of these people that may potentially be lining up as replacements? Are we going to see maybe some Republicans less, I don't know, warmongerish, maybe a little less supportive of what is going on, say, in Israel? You think there's a chance of that? Or are we going to get more left and more right?
1: I don't see the difference between either side anymore, so it's going to be more of that. How's that? I think the attention will be slowly start to be focused against the people of the country versus enemy combatant countries or terrorists. I think you'll start to see a lot of finger pointing from the left and the right towards the American people as every year goes on. It's going to get worse and worse, so hang on to your hats, because any way you can isolate yourself from what's coming, the better off you are. It's one of the reasons I'm a huge, huge proponent of gold and silver. Whether the price is going up, price is going down, you got to be holding it. Got to be holding it. And gold's going to go up, because they're going to inflate the crap out of everything, right, Joe? It's just, prices are going to, maybe not this year specifically now, maybe even in the next year. It's always going up. It's the velocity of how it's going up. And we were doing a show last week, Joe. I didn't get it. We got into a commercial break, but maybe we're heading into some minor form of hyper stagflation. Maybe that's what we're getting ready to head into, right? Stagflation with a little hyperness mixed into it, because it sure seems like they don't want to wait 20 or 30 years, I think, this time to inflate their way out of the debt to GDP mess that we have. Knock those prices up quick, to, you know, tear the Band-Aid off fast, right? One big false flag, one big COVID 9/11, and you know, we'll just triple the price of everything all at once, and then the debt to GDP looks great.
0: It is interesting today. You know, the Dow's down, but not a ton, right? It's down 100 points. S&P's down 27 points. The Nasdaq's down 220, and you know, all weekend, you know, they're bombing on this and bombing that. Now today, apparently, we're charging a toll now, right, on the Strait of Hormuz, the 10-year note, 4.595. So if you round it up, back to 4.60. And yet, when we saw the Fed meetings minutes last week, yes, there were some that wanted to raise rates, but if you notice, the big theme of that was the ones that wanted to, which, by the way, they were the more minority, and voted along the line of not raising, right, like leaving rates unchanged. They didn't dissent. They just want to raise it once. That's it. Yeah, we don't really want to fight inflation. We just want to pretend that we're going to fight inflation. And I thought some people made some really good points on the Fed committee. Well, if that's all we're going to do, why do that at all? And I think that's what we're going to end up with. As we talked about, oil is up today. The Japanese yen losing ground again. We'll keep watching, as of course, right today, dollar strength day, right? Dollar strength day. Why? Because war's on. Gold's down 100. What does that mean? Buy more. Buy more. I don't have any more super gold. Remember the super gold that we had all last week, right? Right now, gold 4,020. If you want to jump in today, let's see what we can do. You know what? $4,200. Buy 10 or more, 4,000. $175 on gold. Silver, give me a minute. I'm working on something on silver, but silver's coming back right now, down about $1.80 at $58. It was down closer to $57. And again, this is just paper guys making some money, right? What's the easy trade? Here's the easy trade. Anytime Donald Trump comes out with the war drums, the yields go up, the dollar goes up, right? Gold and silver usually go down. That'll be the pattern until it's not the pattern. I know the Chinese seem to like this pattern. They seem to like this pattern an awful lot, because this is kind of when all of a sudden they come in and scoop up a bunch more of it. And what is the problem? Well, let's look. How about last week? By all accounts, just kind of a regular week, right? Came off the 4th of July holiday. You know, it's the week after. 743 billion dollars worth of U.S. Treasury securities sold last week. The 30-year note filled at 506, which is, you know, that 5% level is kind of, you know, supposed to be the scary level. Lots of new supply. See, this is what we don't like. Now, listen, we don't like 740 billion, but hey, you know, if we're just rolling it over, that's one thing. Treasury notes outstanding, bonds outstanding, up $70 billion in a single week. That is not good. That is not good. And by the way, they did this over 10 auctions. $612 billion were treasury bills, with maturities of 4 to 52 weeks. So when you think about, okay, we had to sell $750 billion, right? More than 20% of it we had to sell short term. The other $131 billion, 3, 10, and 30-year treasuries. And so we added in a single, think about this, $70 billion of debt in a single week. If we did that every week, that's new debt. Forget about the old debt. Just new debt. That would be over $3.6 trillion if we start doing that every week. In just a single year. And Jason, this is kind of the fear is, uh-oh, they're going to keep printing the money. We're having huge auctions that are just massive and almost powerless, it feels like, right, to really do anything. We can't raise the rates. And if we do, it's only just a, you know, just a one-time thing. At the end of the day, they truly want to figure out how to lower the rates. By the way, I will say this. Kevin Warsh has named his task force. So remember, he's created a task force. For what? Well, we just don't like the numbers we're seeing. I mean, that's really what they're saying, right, Jason? We don't like these numbers. Let's get a task force and see if they can come up with new numbers.
1: He's coming up with a task force so when things go bad, he can blame his task force.
0: Yes.
1: Don't blame Kevin Warsh. blame his new team. They just gave him bad info. Everyone needs a team to blame. Because then you can just fire the team and get another team. Well, this one will do much better. Yeah, that first task force, I'm sorry. Sorry you lost your savings there. But, yeah, we're going to build it right back up with the new team, the B team.
0: Well, we are going to get CPI this week, PPI this week, retail sales. We are also going to hear from Kevin Warsh himself. So it's going to be a big week. Listen, the inflation numbers, the CPI and PPI, they're going to be bad numbers. And kind of really, I'm kind of looking at today, kind of like, well, you know, let's just get gold over with now. And then when the inflation numbers come out this week, right, gold's already done it. And, of course, what are they going to say with the inflation numbers? Well, they're going to go down after this, right, because, you know, oil fell. But, yeah, so we're going to be looking on the 14th and 15th, so I think, what is that, Tuesday, Wednesday, for CPI and then PPI. And I think they're going to try to wash it away with, well, we expected inflation to go down from here. So is this maybe going to be the high watermark on inflation, at least in the short term, because of the fact that oil now seems like the world's kind of gotten away from, nobody's building any oil stockpiles, right? And like, we're getting rid of ours. China's getting rid of theirs.
1: Can't even get $80 a barrel with all this going on.
0: Can't get 80, yeah. Right? Can't get 80.
1: How slow is the world moving, Joe? How slow is the world really moving? How much is our controlled media not telling us how bad it really is?
0: It's interesting because I was like, how can this be? Right? We have the biggest drawdowns in stockpiles probably in history right now. Right? Every stockpile, crude oil itself, gasoline, diesel, jet fuel, all at record lows, lows that we've never seen, and yet the oil market's pretending it's not happening. I don't know. We'll see. Like, now, if the war's back on, but wait, the blockade is back on. I don't know. Maybe is Donald Trump trying to say, take a page out of the Ukrainian book? And oh, by the way, you got to pay us a 20% fee if you don't want your ships to be bombed by the Iranians. I don't know. How long can this go until either, okay, China's out, we're out, like everybody's out, or why do I have the feeling, once again, this whole little blockade of the blockade will last right up until someone tells them, okay, that's about as far as we can go. Let more oil through again. I don't know. I mean, maybe
1: I think they got in place exactly what they want. I mean, if they're going to charge coming out of that blockade, then that's business. This is the new business cycle, I suppose. They're going to get what they want, right? They're emptying stockpiles and trying to drain as much as they can because what? The price keeps going down. So yeah, I guess, you know, when somebody really needs it, they're going to hit that blockade, and they'll be like, can you let us through? And like, well, you know, where's my money? And then they'll pay
0: it. Right? Where's my money?
1: The other ship was like, well, we don't really need this oil. Okay, just sit here and wait then until you do need it.
0: Right? We had to give all that tariff money back. Got to come up with a new plan.
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3: Most Americans think of Abraham Lincoln and they think of the Civil War or the Emancipation. But in 1862, he signed another hugely significant piece of legislation, the Homestead Act. It offered eligible Americans up to 160 acres of land, not as a prize for the powerful, but as an opportunity for ordinary families willing to live on it, work it, and build something lasting. Why did it matter? Because Lincoln understood that freedom was not merely the absence of tyranny. Rather, freedom required responsibility, labor, stewardship, and moral courage. A free people must be given room to build, but they also must be willing to cultivate what they have been given. That still matters today. Liberty without responsibility decays. Opportunity without character collapses. Lincoln's lesson is clear. A nation stays free when its people remain willing to work, build, and steward freedom under God.

0: 800-951-0592. Patriot Radio News Hour, Joe and Jason on this Monday. You know, the I don't even know. Whatever the hell is happening Monday, how about that? That's what we'll just call it from here on out, because I don't know what to call it. Let's call it a mess, right? We've got a mess. Nobody knows what's really happening. Tell you what I'm going to do. You know what? $20 goal, forget the limits. 1, 10, 50, 41, 75. Rolls of U.S. Silver Eagles. I'm going to make them cheap for you again. $1,325 a roll for U.S. Silver Eagles at 800-951-0592. And, of course, on the crypto side of it, Texit coin now 33 cents. It was really consolidated here for about the last 24 hours, you know, in this 32, 33 cent range. But we're up to, what is that here, 698 on our quest to get into the top 100. We have Iskander seats available, $995. You buy three, you get two free. We've got Orem. Of course, you guys know, right, we've been socking it away, building people's levels up already. I've had like two or three of my people already level up. Already. So if you guys want to get in, we're going to help you build. You know how that goes. We'll focus a lot of that again on Wednesday. But today, you know, it's going to be interesting, right? Because what kind of economy do we have? You know, here in Arizona, we got the chip plants. They're building it like crazy. Chips is a big deal. AI data warehouses, they're freaking everywhere now. Data warehouses and apartments, that seems like that's all anybody's building. Small businesses filing Chapter 11 in 2026. It's funny. It's like a slow death, I think, for small business in America. Filings in the first half of this year, so the first 6 months of this year, up 50% from last year. I mean, that's enormous, right? You don't want, especially with bankruptcy, business bankruptcy filings, to see that kind of increase. It just tells you the stress that's out there. Right? Because you're getting it on all sides. All the stuff you buy costs more, right? Yet at the same time, the consumer has become, what I would say, what, Jason, very retail conscious, right? Whoa, hey.
1: Broke.
0: I don't want to, right? Yeah. Retail yeah. Conscious, i.e. broke, right? Wow. They said that in these filings, in the first half of this year, 1,663 subchapter 5 filings were made. And they're saying overall commercial chapter 11 bankruptcy filings up 4,589 filings. The increase in filings over the past year, particularly on small business, ongoing financial pressures facing households and employers. 18% cited high inflation as the single most important business problem they face. That's the highest level going back to the Biden inflation area. But you know what's so funny? Because I was like, wow, I thought that'd be a lot more, right? 18%, that's, you know. Okay, a little less than 1 in 5. Higher borrowing costs. One of the huge things small businesses were saying, which just tells you either they won't let me borrow or what they want to charge me to borrow money has gotten a lot more expensive. Increased expenses? I don't know how that doesn't quite parlay into the inflation thing, but okay. Geopolitical volatility. Well, let's face it. I don't know. Do we really care about geopolitical stuff? Not really. Not if you're a business. You care about, hey, am I selling anything today? Right? Is my phone ringing? And, of course, I get it, right? What are they saying? Well, one of the reasons the phone may not be ringing, one of the reasons why people may not be buying is because of the geopolitical stuff. I don't know. I guess maybe. 36% of the respondents in the survey said that they had raised their prices. But it wasn't enough. Wow. So think about it. They're like, man, we raised prices. And I'm still bankrupt. By the way, of the companies not bankrupt, 34% of those said, hey, by the way, yeah, we're planning on raising prices even more. And Jason, one of the things about the small business guy is we really try hard not to raise prices, right? Yep. The small gives it me, right? Because they, listen, it's hard enough being a small business owner. Right? We don't have, right? We're not Walmart, right? We can't go back to these suppliers and say, hey, if you don't charge me less, I'm not going to buy from you. Guess what they say? All right, good. See you later, right? Call me when you get over it, right? Yep. And I just, that is a huge number to see. The amount of small businesses not only filing for bankruptcy, but then saying, essentially, think about this, 36% raised them, 34% say they're going to. Dude, that's 70% of all small businesses. And they're still filing bankruptcy at an incredible rate.
1: Yeah, how's that going to work when Walmart's lowering their prices as well? Tell me how many businesses are going to be affected by Walmart's like, you know what? We're not getting enough sales here at Walmart. We're going to lower our prices. We understand what this means. We know what's going on. We could even go at cost if we really have to, because we know what's going to happen in the end of this cycle. We're going to have a lot less competition. One of these days, guys, you're going to wake up and Walmart's going to be the most expensive guy on the block, because there's going to be nobody else on the block. Right, that's gonna happen one of these days, right, Joe? One of these days, Target, which has always got the higher prices than Walmart, one of these days, Walmart and Target will have the identical price. There'll only be a few big ones left, you know. Home Depot already got those higher prices. Lowe's not really competition for them anymore, right? So it's already happening there with the Home Depot. You know, Lowe's. How long has Lowe's got? Maybe all the Lowe's. Collapse here probably in the next year, right, Joe?
0: Nate, you know what's funny? Let's just say this. Every bad retailer out there is probably either going to go out of business, be bought out, or fight literally for table scraps.
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0: 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Patriot Radio News Hour. Joe and Jason on this Monday. $20 gold pieces, 41.75. And then U.S. silver eagles. Man, this price is so ridiculous. But the paper markets are down, and you get to benefit from that today. $1,325 for rolls of U.S. silver eagles today, as the just kind of what this is now. Okay. Anytime we're going to say the war's back on, we're going to get a strong dollar. And then at the same time, the government has to sell $740 billion of debt, of which $70 billion in a single week is brand new debt. I didn't want to know, what do you think the bombings had cost this weekend? What do you think we spent there? You know,
1: it's not really money, though. You just print it out of nothing. It doesn't cost anything. You know, there's interest. How much did they add to the debt? And really, the only money that ever really gets pulled out of our taxes is the interest on the debt. So how much interest did it add? Oh, it's not really that bad. You're going to pay a percent on that, I don't know, $10 billion that we just blew up. But it all adds up, $10 billion at a time. Never mind what $10 billion. How much can you give to every single citizen? Take $10 billion, just print up $10 billion. And here's the thing, they know they can't do it. Print up $10 billion and give it out to each and every citizen. Oh, I don't know what that number is. It's a good chunk of money.
0: Right.
1: That gets spent right back into the economy and creates even worse inflation. What they're trying to do is destroy things and sort of control the inflation.
0: Right. They did that once.
1: Well, they did COVID checks. COVID
0: twice. Checks. COVID check. That. So if you don't count COVID, they only did it once. I want to say it was Bush.
1: Yeah, George Bush. In fact, I thought he did it twice, like a small check and a big check.
0: Yeah. Yeah, and they got so bad, right? Oh, this is terrible, right? People either, you know, paid off some debt or they saved it. That's not what we want, right? When we print money, we want people to go out there and spend it all. And that's why, listen, that's why they love, you know, government assistance, right? Because they know, hey, every one of those, like, food stamp dollars, it all gets spent. And really, that's what they care about, right? When they, that's why they love to give it to businesses. Well, if we give it to the businesses will spend the money. And, of course, what does spending the money do? Makes everything more expensive. But don't tell them that. Right. Instead, let's create a task force to figure out how to convince you that somehow the opposite is going to be true. And I'll just say this time around, we now have decided that any country that has an advantage over us, and by advantage, cheap labor, and maybe a government that gives certain subsidies, right? So we were able to go from $3 trillion in debt to about $20 trillion in debt without it being that inflationary, because we started getting everything from China. Well, now look, now at $40 trillion, uh-oh. We got to tariff everything. Look at these great deals we gave. These deals were ridiculous. And guess what, you guys? They were ridiculous. They were ridiculous for a reason. They wanted them to be ridiculous. Right? They wanted Apple and Meta and Microsoft to build somewhere else. Why? So they can say, yeah, well, there's no inflation. I mean, look at, right? How many times have we heard, Jason, TVs are cheap now.
1: Right? Yeah. Yeah.
0: Right? Right? It was all on purpose. Now we are claiming we want it back. We really don't want it back. The problem is these countries won't buy enough of our debt anymore. It's going to be interesting how this all works out. Like I said, anytime you see gold and silver falling, those are your days to buy. Just buy it, buy, because like today, this is strictly what I call a paper day. Right? What does that mean? That's just paper. Paper markets are like, rates are up, dollar's up, let's sell some gold, let's sell, and guess what? They get to make money. Right? Gold's got to fall $100. Hey, I had a good day today. Look, I can tell my boss at the end of the day, look, boss, I just got us $50 million on the commodities desk today. Right? Give me an attaboy, Jason.
1: Yeah. Well, that's what I heard happened to Toll Roslyn, the capital, gold and silver. They,
0: boy.
1: I guess what was happening is when it was going up, these sales agents were going for these big commissions. And they were pushing and selling people. And then, you know, when Joe and I, when we talk to customers and our people are talking to customers, you know, we have a special. We know what the price is. We talk to them. A lot of times we know who they are. And then a gentleman's agreement is put into place. Hey, we have to source the metal and you agree to pay it. Well, what happened was is they, all that high pressure sales as the price was going up, even when it was still going up, Joe, people started backing out because like an hour after they bought it, like, you know what, I don't think I have that much money, and they just didn't pay, and people, and they had all this metal coming in, like, uh-oh, and then the price went down. No problem like that here at Patriot, Joe.
0: Nope. We've been here a long, long time. We'll be back.
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4: This is Hugh Hewitt for townhall.com. Teaching constitutional law is a joy. Every semester since 1996, my students hear that con law ought to be their most interesting class during their 3 years of law school. This year, the court issued 67 majority opinions. Because district court judge issued bolts out of the blue on a regular basis, there's a perception abroad that the judiciary is becoming politicized. Our highest court, however, is an enormous force for stability in the country that just turned 250 years old. The most significant of this term's cases may well turn out to be NRSC versus the FEC, which held that the provisions of the Federal Election Campaign Act restricting the amount of money a party can spend in direct coordination with a candidate's campaign, those restrictions were unconstitutional. And that breathes much-needed life into the two major political parties, which indeed need that lift. The Supreme Court has gone about its work successfully and will be back at it in October. The Republic of Laws and Not of Men carries on.
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0: 800-951-0592. Final segment. $20 gold to get $41.75. U.S. Silver Eagle rolls $1,325. As once again, the market's just trying to,
1: Keep getting preoccupied.
0: Yeah, get preoccupied with crap that doesn't matter as the debts keep exploding upward. I mean, it is amazing to think about. You know, we're already at $750 billion. Not every, I don't say every week, but so many of them now. And look at what they do. Well, let's take $620 billion of that $730 billion, and let's just reloan it out really short term. We're essentially guaranteeing this tidal wave of debt refinancing that it's on a scale most people can't understand. See, right now we've got a little room. We still got a little room. But over the next 5 years, Jason, we run out of room, yeah. Right? All of a sudden, it's like, oh, no.
1: Before the 29 crash, the Fed was trying to figure out, well, should we raise the rates? Should we? I don't know. They didn't know for sure. And they went ahead and raised the rates, and then bang, it crashed.
0: Yeah.
1: There was a couple of, there was a lot of big guys moving their money out before that little rate hike thing happened, and then it just came apart.

0: shouldn't lower the rates or you shouldn't raise the rates. They don't really have a good place. But debt to GDP, I think, is I'll keep echoing that. That's going to decide what they're going to do, and that means they're going to lower the rates and print money and create inflation. Whatever. And, Joe, we might have slightly hyperinflation, which means maybe higher rates and a lot of money printing. So I don't think they really need to drop the rates a whole lot to get this inflation rolling, but I don't think they'll leave it here. They'll have to go down a little bit more at some point. And, you get a little market craziness going on. But right now, with all the printing, with all the money, with all the sideways money that's coming in this whole year, it's going to make these markets go up and up and up. There's a lot of catastrophists, right, on the internet, Joe, saying, the market crash, it's all going to die. It's like, well, yeah, but if you sell all your stuff and then it goes up another 10, 20%, you know, you can't time the market, but you can also not worry about that fear porn, right, when you make your decisions. Just, you got to be careful.
1: We all know it's going to happen. We're not sure when, right? Don't let it consume you, and instead be proactive instead of reactive. Right? That's all we're telling you, right? Learn the crypto space. Learn it. You know what? Listen, I'm 55. I'm going to be 56. Gosh, what, in a month? Jeez. I'm not too old to learn how to do new things. Right? And I don't want to put apps on my phone and do all, but guess what? You know what? They're already tracking me. What's the difference? Get your gold and silver put away and learn something new. Who knows? You might actually have fun doing it. I know. Come on. How many of you at least were peeking at the price of Texas?
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0: Good afternoon and welcome to the Narrow Path radio broadcast. My name is Steve Gregg and we're live for an hour. And it's we're on every day, Monday through Friday, and it's hard to believe this is already Friday again. Man, it just seems like it was just Friday 6 or 7 days ago. It's amazing how quickly this goes. So this is the last chance you have to call the program before next week, if that means anything to you. We do have one line open. If you have questions about the Bible or the Christian faith you'd like to bring up for conversation, we take those on the air. And also, any disagreements you might have with the host, we'll take those on the air, too. Be polite and use good language, and we will have a good conversation. The number to call is 844-484-5737. And it looks like our last empty line just filled up, but if you call in a few minutes, these lines do open up. The number is 844-484-5737. Our first caller today is Dwight, calling from Denver, Colorado. Hi, Dwight. Good to hear from you again. Welcome.
1: Thank you, Steve. We're part of a home church and have been for many years. If I understand Paul correctly in 1 Corinthians 14, 34, and 35, women are not to ask questions during the home church service, but rather they're to ask their own husbands at home. Is that correct?
0: That is, in fact, the instructions that Paul gave to the women and to the church in Corinth. Now, there's a couple things we need to ask ourselves. One is, what was his rationale for this? It may be that it's a very important thing for us to observe at all times. Or was it something because of issues that were going on in the church there, and for their sakes needed to change it? Because in some manuscripts, verse 34, it says, let your women keep silent in the churches. Not just let women keep silent in the churches, as if that's a general rule, but this church needs to make sure that their women keep silent. Now, that's not in the Alexandrian text. It just says, let women. But the Textus Receptus says, let your women keep silent in the churches, which sounds like he's saying, okay, your women in the Corinthian church need to learn how to behave and conduct themselves well in church. And that is, of course, also what he has said about many men. He said those who are speaking in tongues need to be more orderly. They need to do it one at a time, only a few in the church service, only if there's an interpretation. Same thing with the prophets. And the women need to behave themselves, too. Now, we don't know to what degree Paul would have been a stickler for those exact numbers and so forth about prophets and such in the church, in a church, let's say, that was well ordered and everything was done decently and in order, which is what, of course, he's saying he wants everything. That's how he concludes the chapter in verse 40, let all things be done decently and in order. So there's a real possibility that the women in the church in Corinth were being disorderly and apparently had something to do with asking questions. Now, I've heard teachers say, well, they were the women and the men sat across the aisle from each other in those days, and the women would call out to the husband on the other side in the middle of the service, what's the pastor mean when he said that? I've heard it that way, but that's only somebody's guess. It's also possible that the women were interrupting the teaching with questions and perhaps not very pertinent ones. Who knows? In any case, there seems to have been something disruptive about what the women were doing. Now, it's possible that Paul would have given the same instructions even if the women were not particularly disruptive, if he just felt like women shouldn't speak in church at all. But I think that wasn't his position because, three chapters earlier, in chapter 11, he made it very clear that women could pray or prophesy with their head covered, which meant, following the decorum of the church and the local customs, the women should not do things disorderly, but they could pray or prophesy. Now, of course, he doesn't say in chapter 11 that they could do so in the church. But Paul's opinion in chapter 14 seems to be that prophecy is for the edification of the church. And that seems to suggest that their prayers and prophecies could be uttered in the church if their head were covered. Now, in other words, it's difficult to know how strict and inflexible Paul would be in a church where this kind of disorderly conduct was not being, was not happening. And one reason I think it's fair to ask that question is also in chapter 11. You know, we read that people were rather selfish and disruptive at the communion service. And so some were taking too much wine and too much bread, resulting in there not being enough food for everybody. Some were going away hungry, and some were going home drunk, he said. And then he tells them, listen, eat your meals at home before you come to church. Okay? Now, that's a very clear instruction from Paul. Eat your meals at home before you come to church. But shall we take that as a guide for all of us? We need to eat our meals at home before we come to church. What if we're fasting? What if dinner's going to be cooking while we're at church? We're going to eat it afterwards. Do we have to eat a meal before we go to church? I think we have to understand what Paul is saying is because of this disruptive conduct, because you people don't seem to have any self-control, how about avoid the temptation of doing this by satisfying your hunger before you come to church? In other words, Paul's instructions are sometimes very much tailored to the immaturity and the disorderliness of the church in Corinth. So it's hard to be very legalistic about this, and I don't prefer to be legalistic about things anyway. For example, I don't think women should be pastors, but if I walk into a church and a woman happens to get up and turns out she's one of the elders, I don't agree with her being an elder, but I'm not going to turn over the tables and grab a small whip and drive everyone out. That's not my approach to such things. I don't know that God is that legalistic. I think what we have in 1 Corinthians is that Paul is saying the church should be orderly. When it's not orderly, nobody is being edified. The public meeting should be edifying to everybody. And any distracting, disorderly conduct should simply not be allowed. And so Paul gives very specific corrections to the Corinthians about how to achieve that ideal. But I'm not, you know, when we read we also read Paul about half a dozen times in his letters telling us, greet one another with a holy kiss. Well, most of us don't greet with a holy kiss, and we're probably not rebellious against Paul's words when we do that. We realize that that's the way people greeted each other in that culture. In our culture, we're more likely going to shake hands or hug each other. Not as often are we going to greet with a kiss. But we recognize we're not disobeying the spirit of the instructions. This instructions were actually given to people in a certain cultural situation where those instructions to the letter were called for. But the principles that they were trying to, or the ideals that they were trying to maintain might not require all those, the rigidity of those instructions in every place where otherwise it's not, disorderly. So in your home church, if a woman asks a question, especially if a message is being given that that's in a casual enough setting, it depends on how formal your church is, but if it's casual enough that questions in general are permitted, I don't know that I wouldn't strongly forbid women to ask questions, but on the other hand, each fellowship should probably apply those instructions the way they see fit for their group. And is there some disagreement in your church about that?
1: excuse me. No. In fact, the pastor, after he gives a sermon, he opens the floor up for questions.
0: Yeah, that's what I do. That's what I do at our home church.
1: For any and all. However, I don't see it just being at Corinthians only. In 1 Timothy 2, it's a similar instruction. No, they're not to teach or exercise authority over men. They're quiet to quietly receive instruction. And, of course, it just seems like it's, Paul said it's a commandment of the Lord. It just seems like a commandment that we're ignoring if we don't follow what he says.
0: What Paul actually says in verse 37, 1 Corinthians 14, if anyone thinks himself to be a prophet or spiritual, let him acknowledge that the things which I write to you are the commandments of the Lord. I think what he's saying is, I'm an apostle of Christ. To receive me is to receive Christ. That's what Paul's, that's what Jesus said about the apostles. If you receive one that I send, then you're receiving me. And I think Paul's saying, you, if you think you're spiritual or if you're a prophet, then you'll recognize that I am an apostle of Christ when I, and I speak with his authority. So if I give these instructions, nobody should refute them. I don't think he's saying that Jesus himself commanded women to be silent, because I don't read of him ever doing that, commanding that. So, I mean, I think what he's saying is, when I give instructions, I'm an apostle. You should take them as being from the Lord himself. If you're not, if you don't see them as the commandments of the Lord when I speak them, that is, whatever I speak is the commandments of the Lord because I'm an apostle, then you're not spiritual and you're not a prophet. And by the way, there's a lot of Christians who are not spiritual in that very thing. They don't recognize Paul's authority, but I do. And yet I don't think he's saying that quite apart from what I've told you to do here in Corinth, there's a standing commandment that Jesus made somewhere that told women not to speak in the church. I don't think Paul's saying that, and I don't think that would even be the true thing. Now, you did mention 1 Timothy 2. Now, obviously, 1 Corinthians 14 and 1 Timothy 2 are the two places in the New Testament that might, you know, that we would appeal to talk about women being quiet in the church. But they're not similar, in my opinion. It's true, they both say, I mean, in verse 11 of 1 Timothy 2, it says, let a woman learn in quietness, is the word that Paul uses, with all submission. And do not, I said, I don't permit a woman to teach or have authority over a man, but to be quiet. Now, in my opinion, quietness is, you know, it doesn't mean absolute silence. After all, Paul told men in the Corinthian church, if someone wants to speak in tongues, but there's no interpreter, let him keep silence in the church and speak to himself and to God. In others, keeping silent would mean don't do the thing you were going to do. Don't speak out in tongues. If there's no one there to interpret, just don't. And I think Paul's saying that women are not called to be the teachers in the church. They're not called to be the leaders in the church. I don't put a woman in the position of authority or teaching over the men in the church. And then, of course, he goes on immediately to talk about, in chapter 3, verse 1, the qualifications for those who are put in that position, who are all men, husbands of one wives, and so forth. So I think that Paul in 1 Timothy is talking about a very different thing. He's not assuming in 1 Timothy that you've got a bunch of unruly women that need to be reined in. He's assuming that Timothy's in a position to decide what leaders to recognize in the church as overseers. And Paul says, well, first of all, there might be a lot of spiritual women there, but I don't put women in that position. I don't even put single men in that position, or men who have multiple wives in that position. I put a man with one wife is what I put in there, he says. So that's what I understand him to be saying there. So I don't think it's the same circumstance or even the same teaching, although both places have this in common. In both places, women are told to be quiet. But then Paul tells all people to live their life in quietness and mind their own business, too. I mean, obviously, you have to speak when there's something you have to speak, but to just be a chatterbox or just be, you know, a person who's always talking is something that's not desirable. It says that in 1 Thessalonians chapter 4. He tells people to mind their own business and live in quietness and to supply their own needs with their own hands and so forth. So quietness is generally a good thing. In 1 Peter chapter 3, Peter says that the women should not be adorned with the outward adorn of plating of gold and hair and things like that, but they should be adorned with the ornament of a meek and quiet spirit, which is in the sight of God of great price. So being quiet, being a quiet person rather than a noisy person, is typically a general rule for women and men to follow. The boisterous woman in the book of Proverbs, the one who's out in the street shouting out, and it says she's boisterous and she's clamorous, that's the woman who's out. That's how Solomon describes the prostitute. She's noisy and stuff. That doesn't mean every noisy woman is a prostitute. It just means that a quiet disposition is a good thing. It's a peaceful thing. It's a desirable thing. And women in the church, rather than being up there teaching the men, should be quiet. But it's true, the New King James says silent But the word in the Greek, I think, just means quiet. So anyway, I'm not one who puts, I know some people who do, but I wouldn't put, you know, absolute restrictions on women sharing or teaching or I should say asking questions in the church. Mm-hmm. Some would, and they might use those scriptures to justify it. But of course, whoever is doing the church needs to follow the scriptures as they understand them. And I've just shared kind of how I understand them. Dwight, it's great talking. Right. I need to take another call if I have time before the break. DL in Menifee, California. Hi, DL. Welcome.
2: Hi, Steve. Okay, so my question is Matthew 16. Jesus says, whoever you bind on earth will be bound in heaven, and who you loose on earth will be loosed in heaven. What does that mean?
0: Well, first of all, it doesn't say whoever. It says whatever. Okay.
2: Whatever. Okay.
0: Yeah, and it says that in chapter 16 of Matthew, obviously, in verse 19. And Jesus gives the exact same teaching two chapters later in chapter 18 and verse, 18, okay? Yeah, so in chapter 16, verse 19, and chapter 18, verse 18, Jesus gives the same teaching. Assuredly, I say to you, whatever you bind on earth will be bound in heaven. Whatever you loose on earth will be loosed in heaven. Binding and loosing was a Hebraic expression for what for a rabbi's teaching that something was okay or not okay. In other words, for a Christian, a teacher, in those cases, Jewish teachers, rabbis, if they would bind something in their teaching, that means they forbade it. They'd bind you to a restriction about that thing. If they were, on the other hand, permitting something in their teaching, they were loosing it, that you were not bound. You were not restricted, and you were free to do the thing. And that's how they spoke. And therefore, and some of the rabbis had different views about things. And one rabbi would bind a certain action, and another one would loose it. For example, there was a rabbi named Shammai who allowed divorce only in the case of a woman's infidelity. Another rabbi named Hillel allowed divorce for much more frivolous reasons. Even if she got old and ugly and the man found a woman he found more attractive, or if his wife burned the food, or if she was ornery and unpleasant, Rabbi Hillel said you can divorce her for that. In other words, to divorce your wife because she became obnoxious and unpleasant was an action that Hillel loosed. That is, he permitted it. Rabbi Shammai would bind that. He would not allow you to do that. That's what binding and loosing meant, which means that binding and loosing things has to do with what is being permitted or not being permitted by some teaching authority. Now, the apostles are addressed in both of these passages, and Jesus tells them that whatever they bind on earth has been bound in heaven. Now, it doesn't read that way in all English versions. It does read that way in the Greek. Some English versions read, whatever you bind on earth will be bound in heaven. But the Greek can read, and there's even footnotes in some of the translations pointing this out, whatever you bind on earth will have been bound in heaven. In other words, you are going to state, you're going to enforce the standards on earth that God has, which, you know, what God has permitted, what God has loosed, that's what you're going to permit or forbid on earth in the church. That is to say, the apostles now are God's spokesman to transmit God's decisions made in heaven about what we should or should not do to the people. In other words, the church, in a sense, is enforcing standards on earth that God has already established as standards in heaven. So, you know, different translations read differently, but I think you'll find the ones that are most accurate that say, whatever you bind on earth will have been bound in heaven. Whatever you loose on earth will have been loosed in heaven. Meaning that whatever God has said is okay to do, the apostles will tell the church on earth to do that. Whatever God says not to do, the apostles on earth will tell the church on earth not to do. So they're basically enforcing the divine decrees in the community of the Christians, is what I think Jesus is saying. By the way, both of these passages, Matthew 16 and Matthew 18, are in context where Jesus mentions the church. And they're the only two times in the Gospels that we have any record of Jesus saying anything about the church, per se. In chapter 16, in the same context, he says to Peter, upon this rock I'll build my church, which is the first time in, and almost the only time in all the Gospels where Jesus uses the word church. But he does so again in chapter 18, the other context we were talking about, where the same thing about binding and loosing is stated. And he says, you know, if they won't hear the church, you know, if he doesn't listen when two or three tell him he's wrong, tell it to the church. And if he won't hear the church, let him be to you like a pagan or a tax collector. So interestingly, Jesus is talking about the church in both of these places, and apparently the apostolic authority over the church, so that the church is governed by the teaching of the apostles, which is simply a reflection of God's teaching, which is revealed to them. So they're binding and loosing on earth the behaviors that God himself in heaven binds and looses.
2: That makes sense. Thank you very much.
0: Okay. Good talking to you, DL. Bye now. Myrna in Worcester, Massachusetts. Welcome to The Narrow Path. Thanks for calling.
3: Hi, Steve. Love your program.
0: Thank you.
3: I just finished reading the Book of Esther, and I've read it many times. And I'm still perplexed as to why this book was canonized and made into the Bible, was put into the Bible. Can you please explain the three criteria that it had to meet and how it met them?
0: Well, it's really hard for us to know how the Jews made decisions about the canonization of various books. Now, some of them are obvious. Books written by Moses, the founder of the country, who is also a prophet of God, who saw God face to face and received his instruction of God. That's a no-brainer, accepting Moses' writings. Likewise, the prophets who spoke in the name of Yahweh and spoke, you know, prophesied things that came true and so forth, and clearly were inspired men, their works too. Now, besides those, there's books that are merely historical narrative, and there's books that are merely things like wisdom or poetry. And the inspiration of those books, it's hard to know exactly how that was decided. Now, Jesus did indicate in the 24th chapter of Luke, after he rose from the dead, he told the two men on the road to Emmaus that everything that was written of him in Moses and the prophets and the Psalms. Now, the Psalms could be shorthand for the writings, which were all the rest of the Old Testament that were not in Moses and the prophets, that they would be fulfilled, which means that Jesus recognized the Jewish canon of Scripture. Now, some people think that the Jews did not recognize Esther as Scripture because, now, I'm not an expert on the Dead Sea Scrolls, but from what I understand, that Esther's the one book of the Old Testament that is not contained in the Dead Sea Scrolls. And one of the reasons that some people questioned whether it should be canonized, and you're asking the same question, is that it never specifically mentions God, though the providential hand of God is kind of unmissable. You can't miss it there. God is definitely orchestrating all the events. But I'm not really sure exactly all the things that went into the assumption that Esther should be included. One thing, it may be that Mordecai was the author. We don't know that he was the author, but he could have been. And he might have been regarded by the Jews as a prophetic leader, and therefore a book written by him would be in there. Another important thing about Esther is it provides the background for a traditional practice of the Jews, that is the Feast of Purim, which was never in the Law of Moses. There's two feasts the Jews celebrate every year that aren't in the Law of Moses, Purim and Hanukkah. And both of those arose in post-exilic times, because God delivered the Jews from annihilation or from destruction. One was when he did so in the time of Esther. The other time was in the time of the Maccabees, when God delivered them from Antiochus Epiphanes. Both of those stories tell us the origins of these festivals, Purim and Hanukkah, respectively. Now, on the other hand, the Jews did not regard Maccabees, which tells us the story of Hanukkah, they did not receive that as Scripture. but they received it as accurate history and an accurate background for that festival. It may be that many of the Jews felt that way about Esther, too. It's historically accurate. It tells the true story of behind Purim and its celebration. But maybe they weren't sure whether it should be regarded as scripture or not. And, I'm not really in the position to make independent decisions about what the Jews include or don't include in their Bible. So I've never really known if there were a lot of reasons to include Esther. If not, it may be one of the few books that there aren't very clear reasons for doing so. But on the other hand, the Jews who did include it, I'm sure, had their reasons. And even if it was only to have a story behind the Festival of Purim, and so later generations would know why they celebrate that feast, maybe that's all. But I can't answer for it. I can't defend or not defend the inclusion of Esther in the Old Testament canon. But I have no objection to it being there, because the Jews have accepted it. We see no evidence that Jesus or the apostles, complained about it or rejected it. I got to take a break. Our website is thenarrowpath.com. There's all kinds of resources there. You can even donate from there if you want to. We have another half hour coming up. Don't go away. I'll be back in 30 seconds.
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0: Welcome back to the Narrow Path radio broadcast. My name is Steve Gregg, and we're live for another half hour taking your calls. It does look to me as though our lines are full. If you want to try to call in a few minutes, we might have a line open up at this number, 844-484-5737. I want to say that most of the calls that come into the program, not all, but most of them, are questions that people have called in before. I mean, we've been doing this 5 days a week for 29 years. Obviously, what is that about? That's got to be about 200 programs a year, 2,200 or more programs a year. And let's see here. That's got to actually be about 225 programs a year, something like that. That's a lot of programs. 29 years of that. We've got a lot of them in our archives. And more importantly for you, if you have questions, is that if the question you have has been asked before, it can be searched topically on another website called Matthew713.com. That's Matthew713.com. And if you've never discovered that website, that's an amazing website. A number of individuals have helped put that together. It's a topical index of all the calls that have come into this program for well over a decade and a half. And we don't go all the way back for 30 years with it, but there's about 30,000 calls that have been indexed topically there. And for example, the questions people have asked me today, I believe you can find those questions at Matthew 713. There's very few questions that haven't been asked when you got 30,000 questions on about over 2,000 subjects. But you might, just so you'll know, if you have questions about this, and or let's just say I can only give a really short answer because we're up against a break or something to your question, you can go further into it by going to Matthew713.com, look up the topic, and you'll probably see quite a few times a question like yours has come up, and there may be, in some cases, a much more thorough answer given. Sometimes I give a long answer to a question. Sometimes other restraints cause me to give a briefer one. But they're all there. And so make regular use of Matthew713.com. All right. It's free. So why not? All right. Let's talk to Robert from Round Rock, Texas. Hi, Robert. Welcome.
1: Yeah. Hi, Steve. I just got a quick question, and I'll take your answer off here.
0: Okay.
1: I have a daughter that's going to church camp, and you know, at the end of the church camp, they always have a profession of faith, and you know, I've been told different people that it's not right or
0: let me just stop you here. Let me stop here. Your voice is pixelating quite badly, and I'm missing a lot of the words. Are you in a bad spot? Can you get a better place?
1: Let's see here.
0: It's not good now. It's not good now.
1: Okay. Well, I'll tell you what. I'll come back Monday, and I'll try to ask again.
0: Well, yeah. Why don't you call back on a landline if you can? This is a landline?
1: Okay. Well,
0: okay.
1: No, it's okay. A cell phone.
0: Okay, yeah, because your voice is garbled.
1: Okay.
0: Okay, if you call back today, a call screen says it's Robert from Round Rock, I'll put you ahead of the others, since this is not your fault, I trust. Okay, let's talk to Aaron in Grass Valley, California. Aaron, welcome to the Narrow Path.
2: Hi, Steve. Thank you for taking my call. Uh-huh. I apologize if this has been answered already, but I was curious, I just heard, you know, another preacher preaching, and the subject came up, the rebellion of Adam and Eve. And I'm just wondering, why is it considered a rebellion since they were deceived? And I feel like they were truly deceived because it just seems like they kind of believed that what they were doing was okay.
0: Yeah. Well, in 1 Timothy chapter 2, it says the woman in that case was deceived, but the man was not deceived. So one of them was deceived and the other wasn't. But both of them, but Eve was deceived into rebelling against God's command. Adam was not deceived, but he rebelled in order to go with his wife, apparently. You know, even if you're deceived, if you do the very thing that God specifically told you not to do, then to say you're deceived doesn't mean that you thought you were doing the right thing. It means that you thought you'd get away with it. I mean, that's certainly what the devil said to Eve. You know, God, she told him, God told us not to eat of that tree because we'll die if we eat of that tree. The devil said, well, you won't die. God's just trying to keep you out of, you know, out of the place of privilege that he has. He doesn't want any equals, you know, so go ahead and do it. Now, there's no way that she would have thought, oh, then God must not mind if we eat it. Yeah, no, she what she's hearing is, oh, we can do what God told us not to do, and we'll get away with it. You know, and that is rebellion. That's rebellion, even if she rebelled because she was deceived by what the devil said. Now,
2: Can I add something? Like, rebellion as a generic term, but, I mean, I don't know. I don't get the sense that her heart was changed against God.
0: Well, she knew he said not to do it. And
2: I'm not bringing this up argumentatively, believe me. Respectfully, I'm asking, just as a conversation, and you're a wise man, you know. And I'm asking you to guide me through the scripture to show me what it's saying, that as because everyone teaches that it's the rebellion, right? There's a rebellion there.
0: Okay, well, let me just say this: if somebody in authority over you tells you to do something, that is a legitimate thing for them to tell you to do. Okay, then if somebody else tells you, you know, you'll be sorry if you obey that person who told you that. You'll be happier if you disobey him. Well, then you're being tempted to rebel against that authority. If you knowingly do what the authority over you tells you not to do, you're rebelling against that authority. That's what rebellion means. Now, in the case of Adam and Eve, they had zero excuse because, A, God had given them a word. He told them, don't do this. If you do it, you'll die. That's like we have the word of God in Scripture. If we are deceived into thinking something contrary to what the Bible says, well, that's on us. We don't have any excuse for that. We have the Word of God. Now, you may say, but we don't. What if we don't believe the Word of God? Well, that's just the problem, isn't it? The problem is God said it, and we have to decide whether we're going to call him a liar or if we're going to submit to his authority. You know, it says in 1 John chapter 5, he that does not believe the witness has made him a liar. There's really no way that you cannot believe that God's word is true without saying he's a liar. If I tell you something and you say I don't believe you, you're either saying that I don't know what I'm talking about, and no one could say that about God because he certainly knows what he's talking about, or you're saying I'm a liar, which would be what you'd be necessarily saying about God. If God tells you you'll die when you eat that fruit, and someone else, in this case a serpent, tells you, no, that's not true. God is fooling you. God is telling you that because he doesn't want you to become like him. And say, oh, okay, then God lied to me, and I'm going to disobey him. That's exactly what went through Eve's mind. It's right there in black and white on the page. So if God has told people what is true, and we get deceived into thinking it isn't true, it's because we have decided, when we've heard what God said and what someone else said, we've decided to rebel against what God said and say he's lying to us and to go with whoever the adversary is. That's a rebellion. That's going over to the other side. So, I mean, if that doesn't feel like rebellion in your mind, I'm not sure what would. But, if someone says that's not really rebelling, well, then I think the word rebelling in that person's statement is it's got a unique definition that doesn't agree with the dictionary definition. Also, I think a person who says, well, that doesn't seem very rebellious, is a person that doesn't have a very high view of one's obligation to obey God. And I think there's an awful lot of people living today in a what was once a Christian-like society that knew that the Bible is true and that people should do what God said, whether they wanted to or not, they knew they should. We now live in a time where they don't even know they should. People just assume that, you know, God doesn't have any right to tell me what to do. Why should I even have to obey him? I mean, after all, What had he ever done for her besides create her out of dust? You know? So, I mean, if people don't think that it's very essential to obey God, our creator, then they won't think it sounds very severe, very much of a bad thing that someone rebelled against God. But if you realize that man has no duty except to obey God, his creator, and they had the choice to either do that or to say, no, I'm not going to do that. I'm not going to do what God said. I'm going to do what I want to do. That's what rebellion is. Now, if I haven't walked you through it well, and if I'm afraid there's not much more I can say to do so. But, yeah, I don't have any objection to people saying that Adam and Eve rebelled against God when he gave them explicit instructions, which they did not forget. She was able to quote those instructions back to Serpent in the conversation. So they didn't forget what God said. They just decided they didn't, that either God was lying, or they decided they didn't care what he said. Eve decided she didn't care what he said because she thought he was lying. Adam decided to not care what God said, not because he was deceived into thinking God lied, but simply because he went with his wife. And that's sometimes men do the wrong thing in order to please their wives. That's a fact. Anyway, I appreciate your call. Thanks for joining us. Okay, our next caller is K-Man from Denver, Colorado. Hi, K-Man. You're on the air. Welcome.
3: Well, hello, Steve. How you doing, sir?
0: I'm doing fine.
3: Excellent. Hey, I really appreciate your program. Thank you for how much of a blessing you've been to the body of Christ all these years, brother.
0: Thank you.
3: I really appreciate you. I have a tendency to get very verbal, so I'll try to nip in a nutshell. But the thing that you're just talking about right now, I see the big problem and the reason why this is happening, why many people don't believe that they can just not obey the word of God and do what they're doing, is because of just the simple fact of misusing where Paul said that we're not under the law. And I'll try to just quote this real quick, if you don't mind.
0: Okay.
3: In Romans 8 says that now there's no condemnation that those be in Christ who walk not after the flesh, but after the Spirit. The law of spirit and life in Christ Jesus has freed me from the law of sin and death. And I think the mistake that has been made, and it's easy for the body of Christ to make this, but when Paul says we're not under the law, when we receive Jesus Christ, Lord and Savior, the Spirit of Christ comes inside of us, which means that we're no longer under law of sin and death. So they understood at that time, but I see that because of the things that are happening, the body of Christ has misunderstood what it means not to be under law. When the Lord said we're not, when Paul said that, we're not under law of sin and death. So that means we're not the penalty, the total penalty of the law of sin and death. Jesus bridged the gap. So in saying this, one of the byproducts of this I see is everything from people coming up with, you will eventually be saved, if not in this lifetime, the next. And also, I see it as a problem why we have this replacement theology, believe that we replaced Israel. And I see those are both byproducts of that, because it says that the love of me will wax cold. Because iniquity about the love of me will wax cold, as it says in Matthew 24. So I want to read another scripture.
0: Oh, wait, no. There's a lot of people with scriptures behind you, and we only have 15 minutes before we're done here. But I do want to respond to some things that you've shared, if I could. And it's good maybe to just bring up one thing at a time, because, like I say, there's a lot of other people. I agree with what you've said about people don't seem to understand what it means when Paul says we're not under the law. And they think it means it really doesn't matter what we do. It doesn't matter how we live. We'll still be saved because we're not under the law. Of course, Paul actually raised that question in Romans 6, verse 15. He said, what then, shall we sin so that because we're not under the law but under grace? And his answer is, God forbid, no. You know, whoever we're obeying is our master, he said. You're the slave of the one you're obeying. Now, if you're serving sin, then you're a slave of sin. But if you're actually serving grace, grace teaches us to live godly lives, Paul said elsewhere in Titus chapter 2. So, in other words, I think that people don't understand what it means to not be under the law. And you're right. When a person becomes a Christian, they receive the Spirit of God. And now we are led by the Spirit. Paul said in Romans 8, as many as are led by the Spirit of God, they are the children of God. Paul himself was talking about how he acts differently when he's with Jews who are under the law and Gentiles who are not under the law, simply as an evangelistic strategy. He says in 1 Corinthians 9:20, to the Jews I became as a Jew, that I might win the Jews. To those who are under the law, as under the law, that I might win those who are under the law. To those who are without law, as without law, not being without law toward God, but under the law toward Christ, that I might win those who are without law. Now he says, when I'm with the Jews who are under the law, I go ahead and keep the restrictions of their diet and things like that so that I don't offend them. I behave as if I'm under the law. But he said, when I'm with Gentiles, they don't observe any of those Jewish restrictions. He said, I behave like them. I behave in order to win those who are without law. I behave like those who live without the law. But then he puts a parenthesis in there where he says, I do live like a person who doesn't have the law of Moses, but I because I'm not under the law of Moses, I'm under the law of Christ, he said. In other words, I don't have to obey what Moses said because that was a different covenant. That was for the Jews in the Old Testament. But in the New Covenant, I have to follow the law of Christ. That means what Christ said to do. I don't do what Moses said, I do what Jesus said. So that's so Paul never was lawless, you know. Now, you mentioned that there were some things that you think rose from this mistake that people make, one of which was, you said, replacement theology. I didn't see a connection. I don't see a connection between this particular error that you were mentioning of misunderstanding what it means to not be under the law and the whole idea of replacement theology. I don't really see how that those two are connected. I could see maybe how both errors, if they are both errors, they can both be held by one person. Most people who believe in replacement theology, though, are not dispensational. And most of the people who say we're not under the law, so it doesn't matter what we do, are dispensational. That's basically a hyper-dispensational position, sometimes called hyper-grace. Theology is part of dispensationalism. But, you know, so I don't think that the so-called errors that you've identified run in the same circles. I don't think that the ones who take a hyper-grace approach are the same ones who hold to the doctrine that you're calling a replacement theology. So I'm not seeing that as a connected thing. However, I do believe your first point definitely has merit. I appreciate your call. Wesley in Indianapolis, Indiana. Welcome.
4: Yes, hello. Thanks for taking my call. And I wonder about why is it that we always refer to God, and the scriptures always refer to God, or almost always as he and him and Father, when what I think I understand is that in the original text, God is referred to as Eloah or Elohim, or there's two different kind of non-male or female.
0: Okay, well, God is not male or female. God is male and female, and sometimes mechanical terms, like, you know, electrical plugs sometimes are male or female. But they speak of function. They speak of, you know, connecting things that are unlike each other. Males and females have genitalia that function like male and female ends of electrical cords. So it's a mechanical thing. It's a physical thing. It's a biological thing. Some creatures have the characteristics of maleness in their biology. Others have the characteristics of femaleness in their biology. God doesn't have any biology. God is a spirit and does not have chromosomes, does not is not made of cells. He's not made of physical things. And the reason is because physical things, generally speaking, are subject to physical laws. And God is not subject to physical laws. He's a spirit. He's supernatural, above the laws of nature. So technically, God, a spirit, doesn't have any of those things that define, among biological organisms, maleness or femaleness. However, God does relate to people in ways that are analogous to the way we relate to different kinds of authority figures, like children to parents, subjects to their rulers, servants to their owners, and things like that. And so God is sometimes called Father because we're his children. He's sometimes called Lord because we're his servants. He's sometimes called King because we are his subjects. Now, all of those, of course, Father, Lord, and King, are masculine terms. And the reason they're used is because the relationship between somebody and their father is different than their relationship with their mother. He's also called a husband. And a woman's relationship to her husband is different than anyone else's relationship to that same man. To say he's our king rather than our queen, I suppose a queen has, in modern times, has no more or not much less authority than the king. But on the other hand, a king was a supreme monarch and his queen was subject to him. So to convey the idea that God, in relation to us, is the supreme authority, there's no human institutions that can convey that better than the terms king, father, husband, lord, and those are the terms that are used. Now, this doesn't mean that God has male parts as opposed to female parts. It means that in relation to him, he plays a role toward us that generally is known to be played by male individuals as opposed to female individuals. So, you know, I believe that the language of humanity is applied because of communication with humanity and with a desire to make humans understand our relationship with God. God chooses those analogies that are best suited. So it's not telling us that God has is sexually male or female. It's simply saying that he, in relation to him, he is like a father more than like a mother. He's like a king more than like a queen. He's like a husband more than like a wife. So that's what I think is the reason for what you're asking. I appreciate your call. Thank you. Yep. Okay. I'm sorry, I got to take another call. Thank you. David in San Francisco, California. Welcome.
5: Hi, Steve. How are you?
0: I'm well, thanks. Go ahead.
5: So, yeah, my question is about what's your take on prosperity gospel?
0: I'm sorry, what was that sentence? What about the prosperity gospel?
5: What is your take on it?
0: My take on the prosperity gospel? Well, my take is that it's not the Bible. It's not the Bible's teaching. The prosperity gospel says that because we are king's kids, we should live like kings. Because it's more fun to be rich than to be poor, God wants us to have fun, so he wants us to be rich. Same thing as saying he wants us well, and he doesn't want us to be sick. The prosperity gospel is generally just part of what's called the word of faith teaching, which is more properly the health and wealth gospel. The gospel, or the message that if you have enough faith, you will be healthy and you'll be wealthy, because God wants everyone to be healthy and wealthy at all times. Now, this just doesn't agree with anything the Bible teaches. The Bible does not teach that God wants people to be healthy all the time. There's cases of the Bible actually making somebody sick, like Jacob. After wrestling with God all night, God touched him and crippled him for the rest of his life. He wasn't crippled before. He was crippled in his encounter with God. Paul had a thorn in his flesh, and he prayed for it to be gone. God said, no, I got something else in mind. I'm going to give you the grace for it, and you're going to stay in that condition, but with my grace. God has different priorities than we do. The health and wealth gospel basically prioritizes what man prioritizes, not what God does. Of course, anyone who had the choice would probably choose to be rich and healthy. But that's not what God has provided for each of us, nor what he cares to provide. Why should we all be rich and healthy? The Bible does not indicate that rich and healthy people are better people, more godly than people. In fact, in many cases, having a lot of wealth and health makes us forgetful of God. Agur in Proverbs chapter 30 said, don't give me too much or else I might forget God and say, who is the Lord? Didn't want to have too much money. The same thing is true if someone's totally healthy. I mean, if someone's sick, they often will realize their mortality and be humbled enough to turn to God when they wouldn't if they're raging on forward in their health and prosperity. So, I mean, God has, man's looking for, physical relief and comfort and pleasure. God has something in mind that's eternal. Paul said, we do not look at the things that are seen. We look at the things that are not seen. Because the things that are seen are temporal, and things that are not seen are eternal. You know, Peter had to be rebuked by Jesus once in Matthew 16, where Jesus said to him, you savor the things of man, and not the things that are of God. And so I have to say that while I have no objection to people being healthy or wealthy, if God so wills it for them, there's nothing in the Bible that indicates that God's will is always for everyone to be healthy and wealthy. Anyone who says, well, God must want that because I want that. Well, there's a difference. You savor the things of man. He savors the other things, the things of God. Once we learn to savor the things of God more than the things of men, we'll be more like Christ. And that's really what we're supposed to do. We're supposed to be transformed by the renewing of our minds. If someone says, follow God and you'll get wealthy, they're just distracting you from Christ and keeping your mind on the carnal things that you already wanted anyway. I'm out of time. Thanks for joining us. 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My name is Steve Gregg. 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
8: What's God going to do? 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Because what we want to say is, I want God to do what I want. Instead of saying, I'm going to put it in the Lord's hands and watch and see what He does.
9: 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In today's episode, Pastor Brian shares a lesson from Psalm 5. Dr. Chappell reminds us of God's assurance to us of His security and love for the challenges that we face in life. 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And while you're there, look for Pastor Brian's book, The Multi-Generational Church Crisis. This compelling book asks the question of the church, what could be accomplished in the name of Christ if we could better understand each other? Let's hear now from Dr. Brian Chappell as he shares the lesson, The God Who Leads.

Well, you are scared, aren't you? My words from my father to me, in an account I've probably told you more than once. But if it's repeated in my mind, it's because it's important to me. And I thought of it again this weekend as my wife is taking our youngest daughter to an internship in Texas, and she'll be gone for a while. And I couldn't help but remember that first trip of my father taking me to a college. Now I look back and I think, how did this happen? I was going to a school I'd never visited, a town I did not know, people I did not know, and yet here I was on this grand adventure. As we left our home in Memphis and drove up to Chicago up Highway 55, I know that I was first very excited. And in the early part of the trip, as my dad was driving with me alone in the car, you know, I was just talking and just babbling on about how fun this was going to be. But the further we got from home, from what was familiar and family, an internal dialogue began to happen in my brain, something like this. Are you nuts? What in the world are you doing going so far from home with people you don't know at all? And the further we got from home, the closer we got to Chicago, the greater my anxiety got, and my anxious regular conversation the early part of the trip became increasing quietness, until finally at some point my father looked over at me and said, "You're scared, aren't you?"

0: I nodded yes. And then my father did something I hope I never forget. He pulled off to the side of the highway, right there on Highway 55, stopped the car, put it in park, turned to me and said, "Now you listen to me. I don't know if you will do well or poorly at that school. I don't know what they will require of you. But you are my son. I am your father. And you will always have a home in my house. That will never change." Did it take away all the challenges? No. But it gave me a foundation of security and love for the challenges that would come. I knew I could always go to my father with the challenges that were before me. And Psalm 5 is not really anything different. It is our Heavenly Father providing assurance of his security and love for the challenges that we face in life. The reason, so that we would know what we can ask of him. What can we ask of God? The opening's pretty plain. We can ask God to listen. I mean, that's right from the beginning. Verse 1, give ear to my words. It's said again in verse 1, consider my groaning. Verse 2, it's there again. Give attention to the sound of my cry. But each of those petitions to hear is followed by the assurance of verse 3. Oh Lord, in the morning, you hear my voice. That there is the sense that we can call out to God and that he will listen, and we can be confident that he will listen. How do we actually call out to God in a way that we can be confident that he will be listening? Well, the psalmist reminds us we can call out early. After all, the instruction here is ultimately for us to pray early. Verse 3, Lord, in the morning you hear my voice. Again in verse 3, in the morning I prepare a sacrifice for you and watch. Now, the fact that we would pray in the morning is not making our prayer more holy. It's not making us more holy. It's the idea that before we start the day, there is this priority to our thoughts, that before we face the challenges of the day, we would talk to the Creator of the day. And we would say to him, Lord, I need your help. I want to make sure you're my priority before I go through all the other things in my life. And that's not always easy to do. Life can be pressed. I think of the priorities of early prayer in an internet prayer that some of you are aware. It was popular a few years ago. This prayer begins this way. Dear Lord, so far I've done all right. I haven't gossiped. I haven't lost my temper. I have been greedy, grumpy, nasty, selfish, or vain. But Lord, in a few moments, I'm going to have to get out of bed. And then I'm going to need a lot more help. And it's that understanding that creates the early prayers. Lord, I'm going to need a lot more help. And I want to approach you before I approach the challenges, which will surely come. How do we do that? Listen, if some of you already pray over your coffee or the breakfast table, great. It's a wonderful habit. Others of us, you know, we kind of get up and we rush to the bus or we rush to the first appointment or we got all the playing going on in our brains or the priorities that we're facing, and it just kind of presses prayer away. But what if you could, just as a change of pattern for a while, as you're on the bus, as you're driving toward work, just mark the store or the signpost that you might say, I'm going to repeat the Lord's Prayer there. Or you know that just at the time that you're on the road, there's going to be a newscast that starts. And just as the newscast starts, say, I'm going to ask the Lord to help me before the day. And we create those markers, those signals in our experience where we put the day before the Lord. And the reason we do that is we're expecting God to listen, and as we are expecting God to listen, we're expecting him to begin to control the priorities of our lives. That means we're not just to pray early, but we're actually to pray earnestly to the Lord as what makes him not only hear us, but encourages our hearts that he is listening. If you just look at verses 1 and 2, you begin to recognize that three times there is this persistency of the psalmist's prayer. Give ear to my words, verse 1. Consider my groaning, verse 1. Give attention to the sound of my cry. It's this persistent prayer, the willingness to go back again and again. But right with it is this passion before the Lord. I'm not just going to repeat formula words. How is the psalmist praying? The end of verse 1, consider my groaning. Verse 2, give attention to the sound of my cry. I so love the words of Romans 8:26 as the disciple there echoes what I know about my own heart. We don't know how to pray. Can you imagine the Apostle Paul says that? We don't know how to pray. So the Holy Spirit prays for us with what? Groanings too deep to utter. As though we recognize there are those places in life where I don't even know what to say. I might not be able to call the words to mind. And yet that is permissible to God. That the cries of my heart, the groanings of my spirit can be put before the God as prayer. We don't just have to say all the these and thous. You know, say it in some formula way. We do it in church. Just talk to God personally, earnestly. And the willingness for him to be addressed personally is there in verse 2. Give attention to the sound of my cry, my King, and my God. The my King and the my God are the psalmist taking the most royal and esteemed words that we have for God. That he is the King of all creation. That he is Elohim, the royal name for God in the Old Testament. And yet right before is just that little two-letter pronoun. My King. My God. Who hears my cry. As though he is infinite in glory and majesty and power. But he's mine. And as personal as are my cries, so personal is my King. It's again that gospel, just in nutshell, that he is infinite in power and glory and yet intimate in his care. It's why the Emmanuel principle of all of Scripture holds so much. He's God with us. Yes, he's God. Yes, he's great. Yes, he's good. And yet he's with us so that we can even say, you're my King. You're my God. And you hear my care. He's actually just that personal to us. And for that reason, we can pray when we pray that early morning prayer with expectancy that he's going to hear and that he will act. Verse 3. Oh Lord, in the morning you hear my voice. In the morning I prepare a sacrifice for you and watch. Now again, because we're this side of the cross, we sometimes forget the implications. I come to you in the morning and offer, says the psalmist, my morning sacrifice. Here was somebody who knew sin and weakness in his life, and yet he says, God has made a way for me to come to him. It's by sacrifice, that offering of animals in the Old Testament. But Jesus Christ was being prefigured, the one who would know the worst about us, our sin, our failings, our weakness, and say, but I'm preparing a way for you. And so now as we approach God, we recognize that sacrifice of Jesus offered once for all allows us to come to God even early in the morning. Say, God, listen to me. Even when I cannot form the words, you're my God and I offer to you my cry. And he's made a way for us to come through Jesus. Knowing the worst about us, knowing our failures, knowing our weakness, there is a way. And so we say, God, I'm going to ask your help. And then the wonderful words, and watch. What's God going to do? I put my needs, my prayers in front of him. And now I'm going to watch and see what God does. It's hard for believers to do that. To actually say, I'm going to put it in the Lord's hands and watch. Because what we want to say is, I want God to do what I want. Instead of saying, I'm going to put it in the Lord's hands and watch and see what he does. Even in the Bible, we see Christians struggling with that. Do you remember the message in Acts 12? Peter has been arrested and put in prison. Four squads of Roman soldiers are around him. He's chained between two Roman soldiers, and he's praying in the prison for release, and people are praying in the house church of John Mark. They're praying for his release. And in the night, an angel comes to Peter, hits him on the side and says, get up! And the chains fall off. The prison doors open. He begins to walk out toward the town. An iron gate just opens of its own accord in front of him. And Peter thinks, this isn't real. I mean, I know I've been praying for it, but I must be dreaming. And then he begins to approach the house where believers are praying for him, praying that he would be released. And he knocks on the door, and a young girl named Rhoda comes to the door and hears that it's Peter calling and knocking. And she runs back to the people who are praying and says, Peter's been released. And they say, no way. No, you're crazy. Peter just keeps knocking. Hey, it's me. What you are praying for has happened. And even the believers have trouble believing it because they're not really watching. They don't have the eyes that say, he listens and he hears. But if we are praying, God, you're the creator of this day. I'm going to put it before you. And I'm going to say it as personally and expectantly and persistently as I can. I'm going to put my cries before you. Then here's what we know. He listens. And we have the right to call to him because he has said he listens.
1: 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It may seem hard for younger Christians to believe, but people over 50 were raised during an era when 90% of Americans identified as Christian. These older believers were once part of a majority group that understood the mission of the church was to take control of our culture, to halt its evils. At the same time, Christians under 50 have lived their entire lives perceiving themselves as a minority that needs to make credible their faith to a secular, pluralistic culture. These distinct experiences and perceptions have a profound impact on the priorities different generations have for church ministry. It's no wonder that younger and older believers don't always see eye to eye. In his new book, The Multigenerational Church Crisis, Dr. Brian Chappell asks the question, what could be accomplished in the name of Christ if we could better understand each other? 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You can request your copy of The Multigenerational Church Crisis when you donate online at unlimitedgrace.com or by calling 844-41-GRACE. That's 844-414-7223. And now, more from Brian Chappell on today's Unlimited Grace.
0: He listens. And we have the right to call to him because he has said he listens. That's not all. He promises to lead as well. I mean, we have a right to ask God not only to listen to us, but to lead us. Verse 8 is the summary of things that have preceded. Lead me, O Lord, in your righteousness. Yes, lead me. How does that actually happen? You know, verses 4 to 6 are a description of the way that the Lord leads, and they are a description of warnings. And we don't always like reading these words, that God on the path of leading us has put guardrails in place. And he said, listen, you need to be aware of these warnings. And he finds three ways of saying the same thing. God and evil cannot exist in the same place. If you're expecting to be led by God, then recognize God and evil cannot exist in the same place. It's kind of like that old law of Newtonian physics, right? That two solid objects cannot exist in the same space at the same time. Or even kind of the Pauli exclusion principle, that even at the subatomic level, two objects cannot exist at the same time in the same space. Except the psalmist is talking about a spiritual level. If you're expecting God to lead you, then recognize that evil and God do not coexist on his path of leading. How does he say that? The warnings are actually pretty intense. Verse 4, pretty plain. You are not a God who delights in wickedness. Evil may not dwell with you. That word dwell is actually a Hebrew word that means a brief sojourn, just for a brief time. Evil and God cannot coexist in the same place of leadership, even briefly. Not even for a moment. I'll get to God later. I need to do this right now. No, it's not the path of God's design, even for a moment. Briefly, God is not going to lead that way in his paths. Verse 5, the boastful shall not stand before your eyes. You hate all evildoers. So what if I begin to take credit for what I'm doing? Well, I got this diploma, I got this achievement, I got this career by my smarts, by my wiles, by, well, really? You know, kind of the cliche of old Westerns is what? This town ain't big enough for the two of us, right? The reminder here is, your heart is not big enough for two kings. And if what you're saying is, I'm going to rule, or what I've accomplished is by my rule, God is saying, you know, the boastful shall not stand before him. If I think I'm standing, I'm accomplishing, I'm achieving, because of all that I am and all that I do, it's just my talent, my gifts, my wisdom, God is saying, ultimately, you will not stand. Ultimately, there is a fall that occurs as a consequence of that boastfulness. Verse 6, you destroy those who speak lies. The Lord abhors the bloodthirsty and deceitful man. You cannot expect the lie to result in God's blessing. And when the psalmist goes on to talk about God abhorring the bloodthirsty and deceitful man, you wonder what's actually in his brain. We don't know when David wrote this. But some think that terminology right there means he is thinking of his own son, Absalom, who by boasts and lies and deceit stood in the gate at Jerusalem and convinced those who were of high rank in Jerusalem to turn against his own father. And in that rebellion, 20,000 people died. And David is saying, you think the lie is going to be good for a while. But if the way you're getting somewhere is by deceit, by not telling, by hiding, ultimately that results in the hurt, not just to you, but to other people too. This is not the path that God intends. If we are following his path, his will, his leading, it's not going to come by hiding and by deceit. Now we struggle with this because we're a church that talks about grace a lot. Wait, what's all this stuff about consequence and warnings? I mean, this is not very gracious to me. But the reality is, if God didn't love you, he wouldn't warn you. The warnings are actually part of his grace. Here are the guardrails for the path that God intends, the road of his purpose. And so he says, listen, there's warnings here. And part of our growing up, as it were, is actually hearing the warnings as love. Some of you know this already. I mean, one of the marks of adolescence is to equate permission with love. Well, if you really loved me, you would let me go to X. If you really loved me, you would let me date X. If you really loved me, you would let me have that car. And so we begin to equate love with permission. Whereas if you move into adulthood even a little bit, you recognize that love with no warning, love with no prohibition, is not love at all. It's just not caring. God says, I care enough to warn. And in these warnings, he is telling us of all the things that are the guardrails to help us on the path of life. But then he tells us something else. If the warnings are the guardrails, and we're trying to travel down the path that is good for us, where are the headlights? And as it were, that's verse 7. As God is talking about the headlights, as it were, of his guidance, which comes from all things. It comes from worship. Do you see that in verse 7? But I, through the abundance of your steadfast love, will enter your house. I will bow down toward your holy temple in the fear of you. In worship, we learn of the abundance of God's love. Now, I know, and you know, there are people who say, I don't need the corporate worship of God's people. I'm going to worship God in the woods. That's where I see the beauty of his creation. And listen, you can actually do that. I mean, if the heavens declare the glory of God, then no question, creation is one place you see the glory of God. But in worship, what are we meant to see? The abundance of God's love. The word love there is, some of you already love this word. It's the Hebrew word hesed, which means covenantal love as opposed to contractual love. Contractual love says, if you love me, I'll love you back. If you satisfy me, I will keep loving you. Covenant love is heavenly love whereby God has a prior commitment to people who he knows will fail him. My covenantal love is abundant.
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14: Foundations of Freedom, a look at America's founding principles and the leaders who shaped our nation.
15: Most Americans think of Abraham Lincoln and they think of the Civil War or the Emancipation. But in 1862, he signed another hugely significant piece of legislation, the Homestead Act. It offered eligible Americans up to 160 acres of land, not as a prize for the powerful, but as an opportunity for ordinary families willing to live on it, work it, and build something lasting. Why did it matter? Because Lincoln understood that freedom was not merely the absence of tyranny. Rather, freedom required responsibility, labor, stewardship, and moral courage. A free people must be given room to build, but they also must be willing to cultivate what they have been given. That still matters today. Liberty without responsibility decays. Opportunity without character collapses. Lincoln's lesson is clear. A nation stays free when its people remain willing to work, build, and steward freedom under God.
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20: The sting of death for the Christian, gone. Christ has taken that sting for us. And death is now a welcome friend. Death is disarmed. Death is defanged. Death just takes us into the presence of Christ.
21: Welcome to Grace to You with John MacArthur on Faith Talk 1360. Dying is perhaps the last thing most people, even Christians, want to think about. But if you're a believer, you don't need to fear death, even when it's just around the corner. You'll see that in John MacArthur's study that we're beginning today, titled The End is Not the End. We chose to air this series now because this week marks 1 year since John MacArthur went to glory. John had the hope that you'll hear about in this series, the profound hope that comes when you understand that for believers in Christ, what comes after death transcends even the best this life has to offer. In fact, I talked with John about the subject of the believer's hope in view of death some years ago in our studio. Here were some of his thoughts.
22: Yeah, well, it's pretty ridiculous to avoid death to the point that you don't ask what comes next.
21: Right.
22: I mean, you can say, you know, death is a hard thing to look at. Death is a hard thing to consider, but you better consider it. You better take a look at what's coming after death. And while the culture might say that, well, we don't know, or maybe it's just peace and there's a bright light at the end of the tunnel and all that kind of stuff, if you want an authoritative declaration of what's coming after death, you have to go to the author of life, God himself, who has defined both life and death. And there's only one place to go, and that's the Bible. And the Bible explains that death is a reality, that every one of us will die, and that we have two alternative options after death. You're either in hell forever in conscious punishment, or in heaven forever in conscious joy and bliss and peace. And that's the reality. You cannot avoid death, the Bible says, and after this, the judgment. Mm. And by the way, it is God who blesses people in heaven, and it is God who punishes people in hell. God is the executioner in hell. That's why the Bible says, don't fear those who destroy the body, but fear him who can destroy both body and soul in hell. Mm. So because death is not the end, because death is not sleep, because death is not going out of existence, because every human being is eternal, you will live forever in the presence of God in joy and peace, or you will live forever in hell in pain and torment. And that's the reality. And God has told us that the end is not the end. not the end for Christians and not the end for non-Christians. This series is very, very important. I don't know that this is a series that everybody's going to run up and say, oh, I really want to know about that, because death is ominous. But the end is not the end, and that's the message we're trying to communicate. So this is a series that you need to listen to carefully, not only for your own sake, but this is profound truth. Let me say it again. Everyone lives forever, either in heaven or hell. The end is not the end. For the Christian, we have glorious things coming. For the non-Christian, horrific things. Stay with us through this series.
0: Yes, friend, nothing is more sobering than the thought of entering eternity. The study we're about to begin can help you make sure you're ready for what's ahead. So follow along now with John MacArthur in his study called The End Is Not the End.
22: We are returning to the 15th chapter of 1 Corinthians, and I want to read you verses 29 to 34 as the setting for the Word of God. Otherwise, what will those do who are baptized for the dead? If the dead are not raised at all, why then are they baptized for them? Why are we also in danger every hour? I affirm, brethren, by the boasting in you which I have in Christ Jesus our Lord, I die daily. If from human motives I fought with wild beasts at Ephesus, what does it profit me? If the dead are not raised, let us eat and drink, for tomorrow we die. Do not be deceived. Bad company corrupts good morals. Become sober-minded as you ought, and stop sinning, for some have no knowledge of God. I speak this to your shame. That is a fascinating little section. A number of questions and a very serious warning and indictment. Just exactly what is going on here? For 28 verses since the beginning of this chapter, we've been learning about resurrection, that we're all going to be raised in glorified bodies. All believers, all people who die will be raised, but this is about believers, and all of us will be raised in glorified bodies. We will be gathered into heaven in our final glorified form, eternal spirits, eternal souls, but with eternal bodies fit for heaven. This is the plan of God. This is what God is working out in redemptive history. And someday, it'll all come to its culmination when everybody is finally gathered into heaven in that final form in our resurrection bodies. We are all gathered in Christ, and Christ gives Himself and all of us to the Father so that God may be all in all. That's a kind of culminating moment in the middle of this chapter, and it's been clearly indicating to us that there is a real resurrection. We will rise. And what that says is we will be who we are in the life to come. We aren't going to buy into the philosophies of the Greeks, as Paul addresses them here, that we all sort of fade into the eternal being. We all kind of disappear and dissolve into the ultimate deity. We will be who we are forever. God has a plan for us, not in some blurred mass, but as individual persons. We will all rise in glorified bodies to be forever who we are. That is clear throughout the Scripture. Now, this has some serious implications. The fact that you will be you forever in heaven, that I will be me forever in heaven, in a perfected form, both soul and body, that has some very serious implications. Those implications can be seen in this text, but sort of coming up to the text, I would just remind you that this was the confidence of the saints throughout the Scripture. Now, religion promises life after death. The truth is, only in Christ will you rise to heavenly glory, and it will be nothing base. It will be Christ-likeness, and the very righteousness which He possesses will belong to us.
20: We live our lives in anticipation of resurrection. We know that we are promised rewards. We know that there is an inheritance waiting for us, waiting for you, waiting for me. We know there is a crown of life, a crown of righteousness, a crown of rejoicing that will be granted to us personally. This reality of our eternal personhood in glorified form, spirit and body, is essential to the Christian faith. Now, Paul looks at that reality in the verses that I read to you, and we find that he sees this as an incentive on three levels. Let me help you to see what those levels are. First of all, I think Paul is saying here that the fact that we will be who we are in glorified forms, we will be eternally ourselves, but in perfected reality in heaven, both soul and body, is a motivation to salvation. That's the first point that I want you to see. It's a motivation to salvation. Now, you might be struggling to see that, but let me just help you with verse 29, one of the most difficult verses in all of Scripture. And I confess at this point that I cannot be absolutely dogmatic. I can't even be dogmatic. But I can give you what I think is the best and simplest understanding of this verse. Verse 29. As if to say, if there is no resurrection, which he's been affirming for the first 28 verses, if there's no resurrection, without the resurrection, what will those do who are baptized for the dead? If the dead are not raised at all, why then are they baptized for the dead? What in the world is this talking about? If you have been confused by that, welcome to the club. I remember a friend of mine who did a dissertation in graduate school on the views of that verse, and he covered 40 of them. There may be 100. This particular verse has been for many people a kind of maze, but I want to give you what I think is the best and simplest way that I can understand what the Apostle Paul is saying, and I don't think he's trying to be obscure or oblique. As always, I think he's trying to give us something that is very practical. But let me back up from the truth and let you know about some of the error. I don't want to give you too much of it, but Cerinth and Marcion was kind of an ancient Gnostic. He had lots of heresy. He believed Jesus was a spirit without a body. But he also believed in a proxy baptism for someone who was dead. This view claims that Paul is teaching that a Christian who has been baptized allows himself to be baptized again, and maybe again and again and again, for persons who have died without baptism. And that would be categorically unsaved people who can't get into heaven. So that the baptism of that believer by proxy is credited to the dead person, and the dead person then has access to heaven. Now, obviously, Scripture doesn't teach that. In fact, your own baptism didn't save you. And there can't be a baptism of you that saves somebody else. Your baptism didn't save you. There's no such thing as being saved by any baptism, whether for you or for someone else. There's no such thing as vicarious salvation. This is the grave error of infant baptism. The idea that the child is baptized in complete ignorance of the gospel, but is placed into the covenant in some kind of a secure place where some say you can even presume regeneration on the proxy faith of the parents who brought the baby to be baptized. That's a salvation again by proxy, by someone else. Baptism doesn't save anyone, anytime, ever. Not babies and not adults. And baptism certainly doesn't save dead unbelievers. But what is he talking about here? Well, let's look at it a little more closely. He recognizes that there are people being baptized with some reference to dead people. What could that possibly mean? Well, let's start and take it apart. He says, what will those do who are baptized? Stop right there. He's got to be talking about Christian baptism. Christian baptism, the act of proclaiming one's union with Christ, done in response to saving faith. The believer who has put his trust in Christ goes through an immersion as a symbol of his death, burial, and resurrection in Christ. This is so synonymous with Christianity that baptism actually became a synonym for salvation. In the Great Commission, at the end of the Gospel of Matthew, our Lord says this, "Go therefore and make disciples of all nations, baptizing them in the name of the Father, the Son, and the Holy Spirit." That is the evangelistic effort. It assumes faith in Christ. Baptism was so inseparable from saving faith that it is spoken of in its place. The same thing happens in Ephesians 4, where you have the statement, one Lord, one faith, one baptism. And that baptism is the water baptism that was so connected, so universally connected in the early church with saving faith that it is spoken of as if it were the very saving faith itself. So we're talking about Christian baptism here, the baptism of believers. Then what does it mean that believers are baptized for the dead? Well, we know what dead means. What about for the dead? Let me help you with that. The preposition here, translated for in your English Bible, is huper, from which we get hyper in English, but it's huper. It can be translated many, many ways. It is a very, very flexible preposition. It can mean over, above, across, beyond. It can mean instead of, in the name of. It can mean in behalf of, or it can have causal meaning. And it can mean because of. If we take that very normal meaning for the word, we would read it this way. What will those do who are baptized because of the dead? What does that mean, being baptized because of the dead? Why would anybody be baptized because of a dead person? Well, we know that baptism is connected to salvation, so some people have been saved and baptized because of people who are dead. That's not too far away, is it? There are plenty of people who came to faith in Christ by reading something written by someone who is dead, or by recalling a testimony given by someone who is now dead, a parent, a friend, or even by the influence of the testimony of someone dying who is now dead. Baptism refers to salvation. Some people are being saved and baptized, coming to salvation, entering the family of God, the body of Christ, because of the influence of believers who are dead. That could mean three things. That could mean, number one, because of the testimony of believers who've gone before. The testimony of believers that we know who face death, secondly. And thirdly, because of, and this is a very key one, the promise of a reunion. Inevitably, when you go to the funeral of a believer, the folks are going to say that we will all be united together again. When someone loses a child, or someone loses a spouse, or someone loses a very good friend, a loved one who is a believer, we have the hope of reunion. That's always brought out at a memorial service. The hope of the resurrection and the reunion that follows resurrection is an incentive to salvation. It would make sense then to read this verse that there are those who are baptized, they come to faith in Christ and go through Christian baptism because of the influence of dead people whose testimony they heard and read and now they're gone, or because of being there and watching how people face death and how they died, or thirdly, because of the hope of reunion with those people who are dead. A good place to see this kind of unfold is in the 11th chapter of Hebrews. Let me invite you to go to the 11th chapter of Hebrews. This is a chapter that essentially does exactly what I've just said. The writer of Hebrews is wanting us to have faith. Verse 39, which ends chapter 10, says, "We are not of those who shrink back to destruction, but those who have faith to the preserving of the soul." Move forward in saving faith. And then in order to provide impetus for that or motivation, he launches into chapter 11, and chapter 11 is full of a whole lot of dead people whose testimony is a motive to faith in Christ, faith in God. Verse 4 talks about Abel, talks about Enoch, talks about Noah. Verse 8, he's into Abraham. Verse 11, Sarah. Verse 13 sums it up. They all died in faith. They all died in faith. The testimony of their faith in the face of death is recorded in the Old Testament. These people are dead. They're all dead. They all lived a life of faith looking for a resurrection. They experienced mockings and scourgings, chains and imprisonment. They were stoned. They were sawn in two. They were tempted. They were put to death with the sword. They went about in sheepskin, goatskin, destitute, afflicted, ill-treated, wandering in deserts and mountains and caves and holes in the ground. Why did they do this? Because they knew there was a better resurrection. They are examples of a life of faith. They are the dead who give us a picture of the life of faith. In chapter 12, verse 22 of Hebrews, the writer of Hebrews says, "You have come to Mount Zion when you've come to Christ, to the city of the living God, the heavenly Jerusalem, and to myriads of angels, and to the general assembly and church of the firstborn who are enrolled in heaven, and to God, the judge of all, and to the spirits of the righteous made perfect, and to Jesus, the mediator of a new covenant." He says, when you come to Christ, you have come into the communion of the general assembly and church of the firstborn who are enrolled in heaven. You will be gathered one day to the righteous who are now made perfect in heaven, and to Jesus, the mediator of a new covenant. The beginning of chapter 12, he says, even Jesus, the author and perfecter of our faith, endured the cross for the joy that was set before him, despising the shame, and is set down at the right hand of the throne of God. How Jesus faced death is how many saints faced death, looking for a better life, an afterlife, resurrection life. Paul's point is this: if the dead don't rise, then what's the point of all these testimonies? Or having seen how they died in faith, even when they were sawn in half or had their heads cut off or were killed in some other way. Paul's point is, if the dead don't rise, if these people just go out of existence and blend into the amorphous fog of some impersonal deity, then what is the point of the reunion promises? Reunion is a strong, strong incentive to salvation. There's hope for a reunion. There's hope for those who are part of the general assembly, the firstborn, the spirits of just men made perfect, and those that are raised together at the coming of Christ to be gathered around the throne again. If there's no resurrection, if there's no reunion, if we don't go there to meet the people we know and love and who have gone before us and given us the testimony of a life of faith, what's the point? What's the point?
21: When you're in Christ, there is no reason to fear death. 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
0: As it has now been almost exactly 1 year since John went to heaven, we are taking an appropriate look at the believer's hope for resurrection and eternal life. 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Now for the entire Grace to You staff, I'm Phil Johnson. Thanks for making time for today's broadcast. And be sure to join us again tomorrow when John MacArthur looks at what the future resurrection means for Christians and what it means for unbelievers. It's another 30 minutes of unleashing God's truth one verse at a time on Grace to You.
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5: Praise the Lord. I'm Sharon Knotts, thanking you for joining us today on The Sound of Faith, because we know faith comes by hearing and hearing by the Word of God. I'm excited to bring you today's message, One God for All Men. During his ministry, Jesus was only sent to the lost sheep of Israel, but when he ascended on high after his resurrection, he commissioned his followers, "Go and teach all nations what I have commanded you." This commission is without exceptions, because he said, "All authority is given to me in heaven and earth." He is Lord of the planet, and there are not other gods for other nations, for God is made of one blood, all nations, and there is one God for all men.
6: Islam is flexing its muscles and saying, "We want Sharia law here." Sharia law means you got to go back into the 6th century, where women got to be covered from head to toe. And if for any reason she has had any sexual relationships with anybody besides her husband, she gets her head cut off. Even if she's raped. If she's raped, she gets killed, but the guy doesn't. You just may as well go lock yourself in your room, because you won't be able to do anything. You have no rights. Animals have more rights. Amen? And that's what's going on in this nation. And some people, because they're naive and ignorant, they think, "Oh, you know, if they want to have their Sharia law, you know, they can have it." Hey, I thought we all had one U.S. Constitution. We all have one Constitution. We are all governed by the same Constitution. And if we can say, "Well, Sharia supersedes the Constitution," then so can anything else. But I have to give a shout out for the state of Texas. Because they said, "We'll have no Sharia law here." They were already practicing it in one of those counties. And they went and voted and said, "Nope, it's not going to be here. You're not going to have Sharia here." Amen. We need some more people with a backbone to stand up. America, you cannot read the Bill of Rights, you cannot read the Constitution, you cannot read the Declaration of Independence, you cannot read the speeches of George Washington and the immediate presidents after them, the ones that founded this nation, without coming away with an absolute, irrefutable understanding that this nation was built on Christian concepts, upon the Bible. There are only two nations that have ever existed in the history of mankind that were built upon the principles of the Bible. Only two: Israel and the United States of America. Scriptures are all over all of our great buildings and monuments. In marble. In marble. They'd have to be sandblasted off. How that the first Supreme Court judge, the Supreme Justice John Jay, simultaneously was the president of the American Bible Society. Do you think that could happen today? No. We're getting more justices on the bench that are anti-Christ, anti-God. Amen. There's no telling what's going to happen in June when they hand down their decision about same-sex marriage, whether it's going to become the law of the land for the whole country. If you study a little bit of your history, but here's the problem, saints, a lot of this history is being redacted out of the books. They are taking it out of the books. And if you can believe this, that's one thing. They're actually inserting in

0: there that the Muslims had a lot to do with the founding of America. And that is absolutely ridiculous, because we actually, part of the wars that went on at that time was because of, and I don't want to get into a lot of technical stuff, but because of the problem with the Muslims sinking ships and such. It did not go down that way. But we've had people say that. Our president has said that. Our president has said that even though, now listen to me, even though once we were a Christian nation, we now are no longer just a Christian nation. We are a Jewish nation. We are a Buddhist nation. We are a Hindu nation. We are a Muslim nation. Quote, unquote. Just last month, Hillary Clinton, who's running for president, she was at a World Woman Summit. She was the keynote speaker at this summit. I want to make sure I get this right now, tell you what it was, the World Summit, and talking about women's rights around the world. And she got on birth control and abortion and that whole scenario. And she said, laws have to be backed up with resources and political will. Deep-seated cultural codes and religious beliefs have to be changed. Said other things too. So basically what she said is, we got to change this. We have to change our beliefs so that we can accommodate abortion. But I don't think she realized, as somebody pointed out, that when she said that, when she said that deep-seated cultural codes and religious beliefs and structural biases have to be changed, what she didn't realize, unwittingly, she was admitting that these are long-held, long-observed cultural values and religious beliefs that have governed mankind through the history of mankind. She was saying that without realizing it. She was saying that these things have got to be changed. And you can only imagine, I mean, I don't even know if we can imagine anymore, but you can imagine where the ball is going. And it's picking up steam. Amen? And where it's going to go. So, in other words, if we have to change our religious beliefs in order to accommodate abortion and same-sex marriage, that means preachers are going to have to stop preaching the Bible. We'll have to stop preaching it. We'll have to go in there and we're going to have to get out our markers or a pair of scissors and cut out certain parts of the Bible. Amen? Because she said we got to change. We have to change our beliefs in order to be able to support abortion and these other things. Amen? So, saints, we've got to realize that America is becoming a pluralistic nation with many, many gods. And we cannot backpedal and feel like, oh, well, you know, I don't know what we can do about it. You need to read this over and over again. Verse 26 and verse 27. God said he made all men. He made all nations of one blood. And it's his will for all nations of all men to have one God. Amen. Amen. And that's him. Amen. Now let's read on. For in him, verse 28. For in him we live and move and have our being, as certain also of your own poets have said, for we are his offspring. For as much then as we are the offspring of God, we ought not to think that the Godhead is like unto gold or silver or stone graven by art and man's device. Yes. So what he is saying is, since God wants has created all men and all nations of one blood, and he wants all men of all nations to seek after him and find him. And by the way, he said, again, what clever guidance of the Holy Spirit. Some of your poets have said this. Amen? He quoted their own concepts, their own ideas. He referred to apparently a famous poet. We don't know the background, but apparently he was referring to a famous poet who said that man is the offspring of God. And that was brilliant for him to point that out. That if man is, and by the way, I'm not just saying this, your own poet said that man is the offspring of God. If we're the offspring of God, then God must look like us. And we must look like God. And God can't be a bird. And God can't be a dragon. Amen. He can't be a half man, half horse. If we are God's offspring, then we must look like God. So why would you bow down to an idol of stone and of silver and of gold made with man's hands? And you got to remember, he's talking to Epicureans and Stoics and philosophers. He's talking to intellectuals. And he said, you know, your poets themselves said that we're God's children. And if we're his offspring, you know, we got to look like him. Amen. And if we look like him, then he cannot be like that idol there that you're bowing down to. Amen. How can we bow down and worship these other gods? All of these gods, you know, they have in the old world, if you go over there, some of them have survived all the centuries. You can see statues of different gods and goddesses, Venus de Milo and all those other ones. If man made them with his hands, amen, if man made them, if they're his artwork, his sculptures, then how can they be God? Amen. You are greater than that because you made it. Amen. So why would you want to serve and bow down to something that's inferior to you? Amen. Amen? So let's read verse 30. Another important verse. And the times of this ignorance God winked at, but now commandeth all men. Somebody say all men.
1: All men.
0: Everywhere. To repent. So you see, he's saying, in light of these facts, I won't belabor them again, all that I've just discussed. In light of these facts, there's only one thing left to do. Only one thing left to do. When you think of this in its logical order and you follow this finely constructed argument that Paul gave them and you follow it through, it leads you to only one end.
1: Amen.
0: You need to repent.
2: Amen. What a stirring word of the Lord by the Holy Spirit. One God for all men. Even though this nation was founded by Bible believers, today America is becoming a pluralistic nation as we continue to import other gods. And our mission field is no longer just overseas, but right here at home. When Apostle Paul went to Athens, he was overwhelmed by their devotion to many gods, so much so that they had a shrine to the unknown God. Being led of the Holy Spirit, he cleverly addressed his audience of philosophers and rationalists and religiously superstitious that he came to tell them who the unknown God was that they ignorantly worshipped. Since they didn't know who he was, they could not very well dispute him. And Paul appealed to their reason and wisely quoted one of their own poets, thereby disarming them. This unknown God is the God of all heaven and earth, and he cannot be reduced to a human work of art since he made all things. And if we are his offspring, as your poets correctly claimed, then we must look like him. So he cannot look like a bird or a cow or a dragon or any other beast. The clincher is, God in times past winked at the sins of the nations, but now that he has sent his Son to reveal himself and to pay the price to remove their sins, he is not winking anymore. It is time for all men everywhere to repent and receive the gospel, because God is made of one blood, all nations of men. Regardless of skin color or culture, we're all the descendants of Noah and his sons, and there are not other gods for other nations. Because he has appointed a day when he will righteously judge the world by what they did with his Son Jesus Christ. I urge you to get this message One God for All Men. 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

0: Welcome to Doers of the Word with David Middleton, pastor of Jesus is Lord Outreach Center in Phoenix, Arizona. 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Open your heart and mind as Pastor Middleton shares the uncompromised Word with you today.
1: Praise the Lord. Glad to be with you. This is David Middleton welcoming you to the Doers of the Word radio program where I'm teaching you the uncompromised Word of God. I'm sharing with you on the subject of sin. We've talked about the fact that sin means to miss the mark so as not to share in the prize and see the blessings of God come forth in our life. We've talked about what sin is and the effects of sin in the Old Testament and the New Testament. And in the last broadcast, we talked about how Jesus conquered sin for us so that we could walk free from sin. Today, we're going to talk about principles that are important for you to be free from sin. Sin has no dominion over us, and you and I can conquer it in our life. One thing we must understand is we can't sweep our sins under the rug and think they're going to go away. In Numbers 32, verse 23, the Bible says, "Behold, you have sinned against the Lord, and be sure your sin will find you out." If we have areas of sin in our life, they will find us out, and we will see the effects of them if we don't deal with them. So it is important that we do what the Word says so that we can conquer all sin in every area of our life. In Exodus chapter 20, verse 20, Moses said unto the people, "Fear not, for God has come to prove you, and that his fear may be before your faces, that you sin not." Here we see that when we have the fear of God before our face, we will not sin. The Bible talks about in Proverbs chapter 8 that the fear of the Lord is to hate evil. If we hate evil, we will not walk in it. Anything that is evil in God's sight is certainly going to lead us in the ways of sin. So God wants you to have the fear of God before your face so that you hate the things that would cause you to sin. If you have the fear of God, you will not sin. Another point that will cause the fear of God to be before us is in Hebrews 10:26, where it says, "If we sin willfully after that we have received the knowledge of the truth, there remains no more sacrifice for sins, but a certain fearful looking for of judgment and fiery indignation." The Lord will judge his people, and it certainly is a fearful thing to fall into the hands of the living God. So we're going to have the fear of God before us, and we're going to choose to obey the Word of God and not sin willfully. Now, when we walk in the ways of sin, we give place to the devil, which allows evil spirits to come into us. The evil spirits that come into us will try to drive us to continually walk in those ways of sin. So the answer is we need to cast out all of the spirits out of every area of our life that are trying to get us to sin. This is a little by little process of systematically casting out all the spirits that have come into you from inheritance, from your own sins, or from victimization in life. Exodus 23, verse 30 to 33 declares, "By little and little I will drive them out from before thee, until thou be increased and inherit the land." This is speaking about them driving out the enemies, and it was a little by little process. The physical is a type of the spiritual. They were going to possess the physical promised land, which is a type of us possessing the spiritual promised land, which are the promises of God in our life. They had to confront all of the physical enemy-ites. You and I are going to confront all the spiritual-ites, which are the evil spirits in us. And it is a little by little process of casting them out. He says, "I'll drive them out before thee until thou be increased." The word increased means to bear fruit. As you and I cast out the spirits and walk in line with the Word, we will bring forth fruit, and then we'll inherit the land. Verse 31 goes on to say, "For I will deliver the inhabitants of the land into your hand, and thou shalt drive them out before thee." The type is that God has delivered the evil spirits into our hand, and you and I have authority over them, and you and I can cast them out and drive them out of every area of our life. Verse 32 goes on and says, "Thou shalt make no covenant with them, nor with their gods. They shall not dwell in thy land, lest they make thee sin against me. For if thou serve their gods, it will surely be a snare unto thee." This certainly gives us an important reason for casting all the spirits out of every area of our life. We're not to let them stay in us, or they will work to make us sin against God. And if we yield to them and obey them, making ourselves a servant of them, then it will be a snare unto us and it will lead us into the areas of sin and bondage. So casting out the spirits is going to be another important thing in order for you to walk free from sin. In Numbers chapter 8, verse 7, "Thus shalt thou do unto them to cleanse them. Sprinkle water of purifying upon them. Let them shave all their flesh. Let them wash their clothes, and so make themselves clean." This speaks of the fact that you and I are to be purified by the water, which speaks of the washing of the water of the Word of God. God's Word is going to do a work of cleansing you and purifying you. And it said to shave all their flesh. That speaks of crucifying the flesh. You and I are to put off the works of the flesh, mortify the deeds of the body, crucify the flesh daily, and not give place to any of its lusts. And then it said they're to wash their clothes and make themselves clean. Well, God wants us to put away all the old and put on the new and become clean. We put off the old man, we put on the new man. We put off the old ways of the flesh, we put on the new ways of the Spirit. And as we confess our sins, the blood of Jesus Christ will cleanse us from all sin. And then we repent and turn from it, so we walk in the ways of the Lord. In 2 Chronicles chapter 7, verse 14, it says, "If my people, which are called by my name, shall humble themselves and pray, and seek my face, and turn from their wicked ways, then I will hear from heaven, and will forgive their sin, and will heal their land." Here we see the requirements for the people to see God's forgiveness of their sin and healing of their land. They had to humble themselves, they had to pray, they had to seek his face, and they had to turn from their wicked ways. This means you and I need to humble ourselves under the mighty hand of God and submit to him and resist all pride in our life. We must also pray continuously to bring forth the power of God to conquer all areas of sin in our life. We're also to seek his face, and we're to turn, which means to repent from wicked ways. In Psalms 4:4, it says, "Stand in awe and sin not." If we stand in awe of God, again, that's the reverence of God, the fear of God, standing in awe of him. He is a righteous and holy God. We need to stand in awe of him and not sin, because we know that if we walk in obedience, we're going to be blessed. But if we walk in disobedience, then curses are going to come upon us. In Psalms 32, verse 5, he says, "I acknowledged my sin unto thee, and mine iniquity have I not hid. I said, I will confess my transgressions unto the Lord, and thou forgavest the iniquity of my sin." This shows the fact that we cannot try to hide our sin in our life. Here the psalmist did the right thing. He acknowledged his sin. He did not try to hide his iniquity. He confessed his transgressions unto the Lord. That's what you need to do. Do not try to cover over your sins or hide them. Instead, acknowledge your sin before the Lord, confess that sin, and repent, and God will forgive you of it. In Psalms 38, verse 18, he says, "For I will declare mine iniquity, I will be sorry for my sin." We should have a sorrow for our sin. The Bible talks about in 2 Corinthians chapter 7 that godly sorrow worketh repentance. You and I should have a godly sorrow that is working true repentance, so that we turn away from the ways of sin and do not continue in them. Psalms 39, verse 1 says, "I will take heed to my ways, that I sin not with my tongue. I will keep my mouth with a bridle while the wicked is before me." Here's another important principle. We need to sin not with our tongue. We need to guard our mouth with a bridle and not speak things contrary to the Word of God. Your mouth is a releaser, and words are carriers. You need to speak right words. Don't let any corrupt communication come out of your mouth, but only speak words that are in line with the Word of God, or that minister grace to the hearers and bring edification. In Psalms 119, verse 11, "Thy word have I hid in mine heart, that I might not sin against thee." You'll be able to conquer sin if you keep the word in your heart. Every time you hear the word, it gets in your heart. Remember that the devil comes to try to take that word out of your heart, and he's able to take that word out of your heart if you don't do what God's word says. As you hide the word in your heart, which occurs because you're a doer of that word, then you will not yield to sin in your life. That's why it's important for you to be hearing the word consistently and guarding your heart so you don't let the devil take the word out of it. That's the seat of your motivation and your desires from within. And if you have a heart that's right before the Lord, you will not sin against him. Isaiah chapter 44, verse 22 says, "I have blotted out as a thick cloud thy transgression, and as a cloud thy sins. Return unto me, for I have redeemed thee." The Lord has redeemed us. We're a purchased possession. We belong to him. We're bought with a price. Therefore, we should return to him. We should repent and walk in the ways of the Lord. And he says that he will blot out our transgressions. In Isaiah 43:25, he says, "I, even I, am he that blotteth out thy transgressions for mine own sake, and will not remember thy sins." That's the good news of what Jesus has accomplished in the new covenant. He will remember our sins and iniquities no more. In Micah 7:19, it says, "He will turn again, he will have compassion upon us. He will subdue our iniquities, and thou wilt cast all their sins into the depths of the sea." Again, when we truly confess our sins and repent and turn and begin to walk in the ways of the Lord, God will forgive us of all of our sins, and it's as if our sins are cast into the depths of the sea. He will remember them no more. In 1 John 1:9, which we talked about in the past, the Bible says, "If we confess our sins, He is faithful and just to forgive us our sins and to cleanse us from all unrighteousness." What does sin produce? Unrighteousness. What do we need to do to get rid of that unrighteousness? We need to confess our sins and repent and turn from them. And the Bible says He is faithful and just to forgive us our sins, and He will cleanse us from all unrighteousness. 1 Corinthians 15:34 says something further. It says, "Awake to righteousness and sin not, for some have not the knowledge of God. I speak this to your shame." If we awake to righteousness, which speaks of His word of righteousness, and we walk in line with it, then we won't sin. In order to awake to righteousness, we have to have the knowledge of God. He says, "Some have not the knowledge of God, and I speak this to their shame." That means every one of us should get the knowledge of God. If we're not getting the knowledge of God in us by studying the word, it is to our shame that we have not done so. As you get the knowledge of God's word in you, you will awake to righteousness, and as you are a consistent hearer and doer of that word, you will not sin. Hebrews chapter 10, verse 2, declares that the worshipers, once purged, should have had no more conscience of sins. If we truly have confessed our sins and received forgiveness and cleansing from all unrighteousness, and know that all of our sins are washed away by the blood of Jesus, and that He remembers our sins and iniquities no more, then we should have no more conscience of sins. Instead, we should have a righteousness consciousness based on the word that we're hearing and doing. It's important that you receive forgiveness and that you truly get the word in you and start walking in the light of it and have no conscience of sins. Do not let the devil bring guilt and condemnation over past sins, but resist him steadfast in the faith. In Romans chapter 5, in verse 21, the Bible says, "As sin hath reigned unto death, even so might grace reign through righteousness unto eternal life by Jesus Christ our Lord." Sin, as we saw, the effects it brings all kinds of death and destruction in our life. But as we do the word of God, the word of His grace, then grace will reign. And how does it work? It reigns through righteousness. That's why you and I must be doers of His word of righteousness. And that is going to produce eternal life by Jesus Christ our Lord. Now in Romans chapter 6, in verse 2, the Bible says, "How shall we that are dead to sin live any longer therein?" It is important revelation that you must have is the fact that you are dead to sin. 1 Peter 2:24 states the same thing, "Who His own self bare our sins in His own body on the tree, that we, being dead to sins, should live unto righteousness, by whose stripes you are healed." You're dead to sin. Now you should live unto righteousness. Because you're dead to sin, the Bible says you should not live any longer therein. In Romans 6:6, it says that our old man is crucified with Him, that the body of sin might be destroyed, that henceforth we should not serve sin. Because of the fact that we're dead to sin, we should not serve it any longer, but we should walk in the ways of righteousness. Verse 7 goes on and says, "For he that is dead is freed from sin." The old person that you and I were is dead, and now we are new creatures in Christ. We are born again. We are freed from sin. Romans 6:11 goes on and says, "Likewise, reckon you also yourselves to be dead indeed unto sin, but alive unto God through Jesus Christ our Lord." You must reckon yourself as dead unto sin. You are now alive unto God through Jesus Christ, and you are to walk in the ways of the Spirit. Well, we're out of time for today. In the next broadcast, we're going to continue on this subject of how you can conquer sin in your life. And we're going to be picking up in Romans chapter 6 again and going through this in detail and seeing more principles of how you can conquer sin in your life. Be a doer of this word, not a hearer only. Look forward to seeing you on the next broadcast. God bless you.
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0: At the cross, Jesus firmly established his victory over Satan, sin, and death. So why are these evil enemies still active, and where can we find rest when world events or personal trials are keeping us awake at night? Alistair Begg answers those questions today on Truth for Life as he teaches from John chapter 12.
1: The earth is not, in its present form, going to remain as is, because the King is going to transform it. So our concern for it as Christians is a legitimate concern, just as our concern for animals is a legitimate concern. But interestingly, in America, they're now advancing Earth Day. Earth Day. Pretty soon you won't be able to do anything or say anything about Easter Day, but you can do just whatever you please concerning Earth Day. And it is routine on the weather forecast for the person's face to open up with the line, "Well, good evening, and let's see what Mother Nature has for us this evening." That is a routine introduction in America. It is the very threshold of an almost all-consuming pantheism. And against that notion, the scriptures exalt Jesus Christ as Lord and King, sovereign over all of the cosmos. Abram Kuyper, who was the Prime Minister of Holland in a better day, says, "There is not one inch of the entire universe concerning which Jesus Christ does not say, 'This is mine. This is mine. This is my Father's world. This is my Father's world. This belongs to me. I made this. I am the King over this.'" Now, you should know that I know very little about science. I know very little about a lot of things, but I know a tremendous amount of very little about science. I'm the fellow who, you know, when they gave out the report cards, it said things on it like, "Alistair has decided that chemistry is not for him. And he is very firm in his decision." So I have to be very careful on this. And to jump into the realm of sort of astrophysics is dangerous. But here I go. I know that we have a solar system, right? We can agree on that, right? And I know that we're in a galaxy, and the galaxy is called the Milky Way. I also know from reading books that there are apparently 200 billion stars in the Milky Way. I've also discovered that the physicists estimate that there are 100 billion galaxies. So that can keep me awake a long time just trying to multiply apart from anything else. 200 billion stars in our galaxy and 100 billion galaxies. Now, why do I mention this? "To whom will you compare me? Or who is my equal?" says the Holy One. Lift your eyes and look to the heavens. Who created all these? He who brings out the starry host, one by one, and calls them each by name, because of his great power and mighty strength, not one of them is missing. What do scientists call it? Nuclear glue. Their attempt to explain the inexplicable. Why our solar system doesn't just fracture and blow apart. Why anything holds together at all. And we turn to Colossians chapter 1 and verse 17. And we read that the Creator of the world holds everything together. That the reason for interplanetary connections is because Christ is King of the cosmos. And as a result of that, without him, nothing has been made that has been made. And in him was life, and that life was the light of man. Well, it takes us into the realm of the imponderable, doesn't it? And into the realm of the mysterious. Certainly into the realm of faith. But don't let anybody tell you that scientists are the ones who deal in terms of that which is simply rational and deductive. They also deal in the realm of faith as well. Each of us starts with presuppositions. The presupposition of the Christian begins in Genesis 1:1, in the beginning God. The presupposition of the scientist who is secular and atheistic begins in the beginning. Right? The kingship of Jesus in relationship to salvation, the kingship of Jesus in relationship to the cosmos, the kingship of Jesus in relationship to the future. The future. It's great that the future comes in at the rate of 60 seconds a minute, isn't it? It's unalterable. I noticed along the Esplanade there, if you go far enough, right to the end and stop and look at some of those lovely houses, there's some with thatched roofs. One of them has the statement carved into the front of it, time and tide wait for no man. And again, the Christian has a view of time. We have a view of time. The Christian's view of time is that God created time. He is the creator of time. He is the controller of time. All the days of my life were written in his book before one of them came to be. Therefore, I can put my head on the pillow at night and rest content that since he is a sovereign God and cares for his children with immense care, I may rest in his sovereign purposes. And whatever the future brings, I don't need to be unduly alarmed. I don't need to be going around wringing my hands all the time and talking about the good old days. I just need to remind myself that Jesus Christ is King. For since death came through a man, the resurrection of the dead also comes through a man. For as in Adam all die, so in Christ all will be made alive. For each in his own turn, Christ the first fruits, then when he comes, those who belong to him. Now listen, this is 1 Corinthians 15:24. Then the end will come. When he hands over the kingdom to God the Father, after he has destroyed all dominion, authority, and power, for he must reign until he has put all his enemies under his feet. And the last enemy to be destroyed is death. Now, if you're a Christian, this is Christian doctrine. If you're a Christian, the kingship of Jesus has this to say concerning the future. It's fantastic. It's really encouraging. And Christ's future reign throughout all of eternity is the perspective from which all of present history needs to be viewed. And it is that which then allows us to develop a view of the world which is distinct from our friends and our neighbors' secular view of the world. We understand the concerns of ecology because God has given to us this earth to care for and to tend and not to abuse and not to destroy. And therefore we pay attention to those things. We understand, however, that he's planning another version, which is going to be even better. And so our view of the world, at least this is the way I remember it, so I can talk to people at the bus stop, my view of the world that I get from the Bible in four words is the good, the bad, the new, the perfect. Good, bad, new, perfect. If you keep that framework in your mind, you'll be able to talk to all kinds of people. They'll just sit down with you at the bus stop and they'll say, can you believe what a horrible mess we're in? Goodness gracious, I've never seen anything like this at all. It's as if everything is collapsing. Now, where do you want to go from there? Or whatever way you want to do it, but you can say, yes. Surprising, especially when you think about how it started. And someone will say, yeah, I can tell you how it started with those jolly politicians and stuff. No, that's not what I'm talking about. Well, what are you talking about? Well, I'm talking about when God made the whole thing. He made it really good. Everything was bang on. It was perfect. It was super. There was none of this junk then. What? Like in Genesis, the person said, yeah. You believe that? Yeah. Man. I didn't know anybody believed that anymore. You believe that? Parenthetically, isn't it fascinating when Paul takes on the intelligentsia in Athens? Do you remember where he starts? The God who made the world and everything in it does not dwell in temples made by hands. He starts with the doctrine of creation. It's fantastic. And the person says, well, if you made it all good, why are we in the mess we're in? I'm glad you asked. Because things are bad, aren't they? By hokey, they're bad. Yes, they're bad. Why? Because we're turned in upon ourselves. We're selfish folks. We're greedy folks. We're all greedy. We're all selfish. Well, is there any way out of this? Glad you mentioned it. Jesus is King. And he'll come and reign in your life and make you absolutely brand new and give you a fresh start. Did he give you one? Yes. Well, I've been your next door neighbor for a few years and I'm not sure it's working entirely, you know? Well, that's because it's not all finished yet. We're in the new, but we're not in the perfect. But the reign of Christ is unalterable and unassailable and unequivocal. The Bible tells us so. The Lord God omnipotent reigns. It doesn't always seem so, but it is so. Nothing is out of control, and nothing is going to get out of control. I love that hymn. We seldom sing it. It comes to mind now, you know, the day thou gavest, Lord, is ended, and the darkness falls at thy behest. And so unto thee our morning hymns ascended. Your praise will sanctify our rest. And then it goes on through the story and comes to that great conclusion. So be it, Lord. Your throne shall never, like earth's proud empires, pass away. Your kingdom stands and grows forever till all your creatures own your sway. Loved ones, that is biblical faith. That is biblical Christianity. So if the kingship of Jesus impacts the nature of salvation, if the kingship of Jesus impacts the reality of the cosmos, if the kingship of Jesus impacts all the issues of the future, surely the kingship of Jesus has something to say to our tiny lives before we go to bed on a night like this. And with this, I just want to finish, because it is an opportunity for us to realize again that God is sovereignly in charge of what's going on. We live underneath the authority of the Lordship of Jesus. That when Paul says in Philippians 2 that one day at the name of Jesus every knee will bow and every tongue confess that Jesus Christ is Lord, that is not an expression of devotion. That is a statement of fact. The word that is used there is the word which in the Septuagint, the Greek translation of the Old Testament, is used about 6,000 times to translate the divine name Yahweh. And when they translated it into Greek, they had to decide how they were going to translate it. And they translated it using this word. And Paul, as a converted monotheistic Jew, knew exactly what he was saying when he said it. One day at the name of Jesus, every knee will bow and every tongue will confess that Jesus Christ is God, that Jesus Christ is Lord and King over all the earth. Buddha will bow, Muhammad will bow, Krishna will bow, Lenin will bow, all will bow. Christ will bow before the Father and kneel before him and say, Father, here are the children that you have given me. I asked you to give me the desire of the nations. I asked you to give me the nations as my inheritance, Father. And here I am, and I bow before you and they with me. Now, if you believe that, you see, it is transformative. You cannot simply be brought down by all the nonsense and the skullduggery of our day. You cannot simply be dragged down into the mire of all of this. You must lift your eyes and look up. Jesus as king is a wonderful king, not a pompous king, not the kings of the Gentiles. Remember, he says to his disciples, because you remember after he'd done his miracles, they came and they wanted to make him a king and he slipped off under the darkness. And you read that and you said, well, I thought he was supposed to be the king. So why is he not becoming the king? Timing, folks, timing. And also because he knew that what they anticipated and what he had come to do was vastly different. The kings of the Gentiles, he said, lorded over the people. But I am among you as one who serves, a king who serves, a king who stoops, a king who dies, an approachable king. So I can come to him with all my fears, all my hurts, all my losses, and all my failures. Because there's not a friend like the lowly Jesus. No, not one. Not one. By the time I get to the end of my sermons, I'm just devolving into old choruses from Glasgow. And I'll give you two old choruses from Glasgow and then a quote from a hymn. We were taught to sing a song. The poetry is poor, but it's well intended. Did you ever sing this? Come leave your house in Grumble Street and move to Sunshine Square. For that's the place where Jesus lives. And all is happy there. And you know, sometimes I think we've got to really look at one another and say, hey, come on. Would you like to move house, honey? That's my wife talking to me. On one occasion, Luther came down for his breakfast and his wife was dressed in mourning. She's dressed head to toe in black. He sat down at the far end of the table and he looked at her and he said, who died? His wife said, I believe God died. Come now, said Luther, God cannot die. Said his wife, then why have you been acting as you have been acting for the last 2 or 3 weeks? Come on now, Luther. Leave your house in Grumble Street. And the other one was, cheer up, you saints of God. There's actually nothing to worry about. Nothing really to make you feel afraid. Nothing to make you doubt. Remember, Jesus never fails. So why not trust him and shout? You'll be sorry you worried at all tomorrow morning. And when Eric Little left for China, he was it in terms of a little boy's dream. When Little died, all the boys in Scotland got the day off school. When Little left from the Waverley Station, the crowd that gathered was not made up simply of the folks from his church or interested members of his extended family, but many of the people that gathered in that Waverley Station platform area were just folks off the street, folks who knew him as an Olympic gold medalist, who knew him as a rugby player for Scotland, who knew him as a sterling athlete. And history records that when he got into his compartment and put his cases up on the rack, he got back out of the compartment. Remember those old days with the sliding door into the compartment and then the corridor that went along when trains were trains and travel was fun. And if you put your head out the window, you got Stewart in your eyes. And you remember those big leather belts that held the windows with the brass bits, where you let the window down and your mother told you, keep your fingers out of there. Because if you let it go, it walloped right down. He let the window down and the crowd hushed to see what he would say. And he thanked people for coming and he told them where he was going. And then, quite unexpectedly, he shouted out, apparently, at the top of his voice, Christ for the world. For the world needs Christ. And then extemporaneously, he led them in the singing of the hymn, Jesus shall reign where'er the sun doth his successive journeys run, his kingdom stretch from shore to shore, till moon shall wax and wane no more. Little went to China with that message. Little died in China declaring that message. And we stand on the shoulders in this great nation, on the shoulders of men who died under the kingship of Christ. Don't be afraid, Master Ridley. Today we shall light a candle such as will never be extinguished. Nobody will ever say that unless they are absolutely convinced that they have been called into the service of one whose kingdom will never end. One day, loved ones, the earth will be filled with the glory of God as the waters cover the sea.
0: We are learning about our divine and yet approachable King on Truth for Life with Alistair Begg. 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In today's message, Alistair explained the storyline of the Bible in four simple words: good, bad, new, and perfect. 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It's titled, Ever Wonder Why Your World Feels Broken? 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Alistair will be joined by guest speaker Herschel York, who is Dean of the School of Theology at the Southern Baptist Theological Seminary. 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Now here's Alistair to close with prayer.
1: Father, we thank you that your word is such a clarifying book. It recalibrates us because we listen to the news, we read the papers, we read history, we think, we look at the future, we realize where we were, where we are, and we're almost tempted sometimes to believe as if the whole thing is spinning hopelessly out of control. And that's why we need to be Bible students. That's why we need to be those who are not only reading our Bibles, but putting them into action and practice. And so I pray that out of myriad words now, that just this central, undeniable reality of the kingly reign of Christ may help us as we pray for our loved ones, as we pray for our politicians and for our nation, as we pray for the work of mission throughout the world, and as we pray for our own tiny lives, aware of our own finitude, aware of the fact that we're frail as the flowers of summer. The wind blows, we're gone, and its place will remember us no more. But one day, we will see you face to face. And so help us then to get ready as best we can, for we pray in Jesus' name. Amen.
0: I'm Bob Lapine. 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
4: And also, you'll turn on the television and say hundreds and millions of people have disappeared from the earth this morning. And imagine how people are going to feel once you know that your mom, your dad, your brother or sister or wife or children are taken, but you've been left behind. Imagine the flashbacks in your mind when you were messing around instead of really committed to Jesus Christ. And when you really didn't believe that the rapture was going to happen, but it did.

0: Welcome to Somebody Loves You Radio, the Bible teaching ministry of Roel Reese in Diamond Bar, California. We're beginning a new week in our study of 1 Corinthians, and we're glad to have you with us. We'll consider Jesus' promise to return one day for his people. And along the way, Roel will show us how important it is that we be ready, because Jesus could appear at any time to rapture the church. Stay with us for assurance that God is faithful to his promises, so you can trust in the second coming of Jesus. Here's Roel Reese in 1 Corinthians chapter 1 with part 2 of our study, Be Thankful to God.
1: What we see here is that the church was waiting not only for Christ to come, but by God's design for the church, he had them become patient. And what's really cool here is the way Paul brings in about the second coming of Christ. That he's going to be revealed, notice, from what? He says we're eagerly waiting for the revelation of our Lord Jesus Christ. The word revelation means the unveiling. When he comes. And when he comes, he's going to come, first of all, as a mystery for the rapture of the church. But at the second coming of Jesus Christ, every eye shall see him. Every eye. They're going to see him, the whole world. It's going to be the brightest coming you have ever seen in your life. And every tongue shall confess that Jesus Christ is Lord. And yet, when we go to the book of Revelation, what do we see? We see people not confessing Jesus Christ as Lord and Savior, but cursing him and damning him instead of confessing him. And yet, look at the days we're living in today. People that in high school are trying to preach the gospel or read the Bible, they're being offended by other people and they're trying to even take kids to court. But whatever happened to our First Amendment, we have a First Amendment that we can really say, hey, my First Amendment is freedom of speech. So it's really important that we understand that if God is for me, then who can be against me? Never be afraid. Perfect love casts out all fear. And Paul never, ever held back speaking about God and Jesus Christ. Look what he says in verse 8. He says, who will also, Jesus, confirm you to the end that you may be, what? Blameless in the day of our Lord Jesus Christ. Isn't that heavy? When he comes back for us, how does he want to find me? Blameless. Blameless. That's not doing what the world does. He doesn't want to catch you drinking or taking drugs or being in bed with your girlfriend or as a wife or husband committing adultery or lying or cheating or just being negligent in everything that you do. We need to be ready for Jesus to come. Because when he comes, he's going to come so rapidly, so fast, that we need to not only be aware of it, but we need to be on top of it so that when he comes, he's not going to catch you as a thief in the night. Go for a second to the book of Matthew, chapter 25. Listen to what he says here in chapter 25 of Matthew, verse 1. He says, then the kingdom of heaven shall be likened to 10 virgins who took their lamps and went out to meet the bridegroom. And now 5 of them were wise and 5 were foolish. Those who were foolish took their lamps and took no oil with them, but the wise took their own oil and their vessels with their lamps. But while the bridegroom was delaying his

0: coming. They all slumber and slept. Now, you have to get a picture in your mind. This is a Jewish wedding. A Jewish wedding. In Jewish weddings, they're not like American weddings. Number one, a Jewish wedding in that time lasted 7 days. 7 days of feasting. So imagine what he's doing here. You have the bridegroom. The bride, let's say the bride lives in Ontario and the bridegroom lives in Laverne. Okay? And they're engaged. And now they're going to get married. The bridegroom would never ever say to the bride, I'm coming tonight. Ever. He would have a runner before him. And whenever he was ready, he would say, start running. And go and tell him. And when he would get to the city, he would say, it would be midnight. Behold, the bridegroom is coming. They would turn on their little lamps. They would get dressed and get ready for the bridegroom to come and start the ceremony. That would be nerve-wracking, right? Imagine that. That's how they did it. And then when the bridegroom would come, they would have this wedding. And for 7 days, they would feast. They would feast with the bridegroom. And what's incredible is that when you look at the church today, there's going to be 7 years of tribulation. 7 years the church will be in heaven where at the Bema seat of Christ in the supper of the Lamb. And then after 7 years, what happens? The bridegroom comes to do what? To bring judgment upon the world. But he brings his bride with him. The church of our Lord and Savior Jesus Christ. So we think about the coming of the Lord. And here in the parable, look what he says. He goes on. Verse 6. He says, and at midnight the cry was heard, behold, the bridegroom is coming. Go out and meet him. And then all those virgins got up, trimmed their lamps, and the foolish ones said to the wise, notice, give us some of your oil, for our lamps are going out. Now check this out. The oil is the type of the Holy Spirit. Five had the Holy Spirit, and five didn't. Five were ready, and five were not. Check this out. He goes on. And the foolish said to the wise, give us some of your oil, for our lamps are going out. But the wise answered and said, no, lest there should not be enough for us and you. But you go out rather and to those who sell, and you buy for yourselves. And while they went to buy the oil, the bridegroom came, and those who were ready went in with him into the wedding, and the door was what? Shut. Shut. Isn't that crazy? When the rapture takes place, the door is shut. Shut. Remember when Noah in Genesis chapter 6, when Noah came into the ark, his three sons, three daughter-in-laws, and Mrs. Noah, the Bible says what in chapter 8? And the Lord shut them in. Shut the door. And then what happened? The flood came. The judgment of God. The last 7 years of tribulation is what? Is the wrath of God upon a sinful world. Interesting how the parable here fits. And then he goes on to say this. Verse 11. And afterwards, he says, the other virgins came also saying, Lord, Lord, open unto us. But he answered and said unto them, assuredly, I say to you, I do not know you. Watch therefore, for you do not know what day or what hour in which the Son of Man is coming. It's a parable of what? Of being on the alert, which tells us there are going to be people in the church that are not going to be ready. They have no oil in their lamps. No oil. And then all of a sudden the Lord comes and takes his church home. And the other are left behind. No oil. And then the door was shut. They couldn't get in. So it's really important that we understand where Paul is coming from here. As he's speaking here concerning the coming of the day of the Lord Jesus Christ. Look again. Verse 8. He says, who will also confirm, notice the promise, to you, to the end that you may be blameless in the day of our Lord Jesus Christ. Go to 1 Thessalonians chapter 4, verse 13. 1 Thessalonians chapter 4, verse 13, he says, but I do not want you, Christians, to be ignorant, brethren, concerning those people that have died, lest you sorrow as others who have no hope. For if we believe that Jesus Christ died and rose again, even so God will bring with him those who have died in Jesus. So he's giving the promise of what? Your loved ones, if they were Christians and they died in the Lord, they're with the Lord already. And when Jesus comes for his church, he doesn't come all the way to the earth. He comes part way to the earth. They're coming with him, and we which are alive and remain shall be caught up together with them to be with the Lord. Remember that? Watch this. He says it right here. Verse, again, 15. For this we say to you by the word of the Lord, that we who are alive and remain into the coming of the Lord will by no means precede those who are dead. For the Lord himself will descend from heaven with a shout, with the voice of the archangel, and with the trumpet of God, and the dead in Christ, which already are there, have risen with him. Then we who are alive and remain, notice, shall be caught up. There's the word harpazo. To be caught up is harpazo in the Greek. To be snatched away to meet the Lord in the air, and thus we shall always be with the Lord. Therefore, comfort one another with these words. Now, remember, in the original language, they don't have chapters and verses. So let's read chapter 5, verse 1. He continues. But concerning the times and the seasons, my brothers, you have no need that I should write to you. For you yourselves know perfectly that the day of the Lord so cometh as a thief in the night. Now, two terms, the day of the Lord and the day of Christ. When he speaks of the day of Jehovah, he's speaking in reference to the tribulation period. When he's speaking of the day of Christ, it's in reference to the rapture of the church. So look what he says here. He goes on. For when they say peace and safety, then sudden destruction will come upon them, as labor pains upon a pregnant woman, and they shall not escape. So the rapture comes, and then the warning comes of what? Of the tribulation period. It's a horrible, horrible time of wrath. Look what he says. But you, brethren, are not in darkness, so that that day should overtake you as a thief. What day? The day of the rapture. What is Paul saying? He says, if you really, truly believe and you're walking with God, then that day will never take you by surprise. But if you're not looking for him and you're not ready for him and you're not living godly lives, then he's going to catch you unaware when he comes.
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0: Verse 5. You are all the sons of the light and sons of the day. We are not of the darkness or the night. Therefore, because of this, let us not go to sleep as other people are doing, but let us watch and be sober. For those who sleep, sleep at night, and those who get drunk in the night. Notice, but let us who are of the day be sober, putting on the breastplate of faith and love, and the helmet of hope and salvation. For God, and mark this, for God did not appoint us, the church, to what? To wrath. Underline that. To wrath. And the word wrath there is to the tribulation period. Look what he says. He's not appointed us to wrath, but to obtain salvation through our Lord Jesus Christ, who died for us, that whether we are awake or asleep, if we're alive or dead, we should live together with him. Wow. Imagine all of the scriptures given to us. Go to 1 John chapter 3, verse 2. Right before the book of Revelation. Here's what John says. In chapter 2, verse 1. Behold, what manner of love the Father has bestowed upon us, that we should be called the children of God. Therefore, notice, the world does not know us, because it did not know Jesus Christ. And here's verse 2. Beloved, speaking to Christians, now we are the children of God, and it has not been revealed what we shall be. But we know that when Jesus Christ is revealed, we shall be like him, for we shall see him as he is. And everyone who has this hope in him, what does he do? He purifies himself just as he is pure.
2: Wow.
0: He's saying, if you really believe that Jesus Christ is coming again, then what kind of a life are you living? In all ungodliness or all righteousness and holiness of life? That's what he's talking about. And that's what Paul's talking about here. Paul's talking about confirming the end that you may be blameless because of the day of the Lord Jesus Christ is coming. And if he is truly coming, Paul the Apostle, let me get a little bit ahead. Go to chapter 15 of the book of 1 Corinthians. Chapter 15. This is what he'll write. We'll study this later. But let me just get a little bit ahead here. Chapter 15 of 1 Corinthians, verse 51. He's talking about people that don't believe in the resurrection. It's either a myth or it's real. So then he says in chapter 15, verse 50, he says, "Now, this I say, brethren, that flesh and blood cannot inherit the kingdom of God." Why? We have to die. Look what he says. He says, "Nor does corruption inherit incorruption. Behold, I tell you a mystery. We shall not all die, but we shall all be," notice, metatauta, changed. A metamorphosis is going to take place. He says, again, "Behold, I tell you this mystery. We shall not all die, but we shall all be changed. In a moment, in a twinkling of an eye, the last trumpet, for the trumpet will sound, and the dead will be raised incorruptible, and we shall be changed. For this corruptible must put on incorruption, and this mortal must put on immortality. So when this corruptible has put on incorruption, and this mortal has put on immortality, then shall be brought to pass," notice the saying that is written, "death is swallowed up in victory. O death, where is your sting? O hell, where is your victory? For the sting of death is sin, and the strength of sin is the law. But thanks be to God, who gives us the victory through Jesus Christ our Lord." Notice that. "Therefore, my beloved brethren, be steadfast, immovable, always abounding in the work of the Lord, knowing that your labor is never in vain in the Lord." Go to Philippians chapter 3. Philippians chapter 3. Right after Ephesians is Philippians. Chapter 3, verse 20 and 21. He says, "For our citizenship is in heaven, from which we also eagerly wait for the Savior, the Lord Jesus Christ, who will transform our lowly body that it may be conformed into his glorious body." Did you hear what he said? That the Lord is going to come back and we're going to be matatauta, that we're going to be transformed. This body cannot enter heaven. So when the rapture comes and we're taken to heaven, somehow our bodies are going to be dissolved. The only thing that will come out of this body is your spirit. They will go to heaven and the body will be done away with. Look what Paul says again. This is incredible. "For our citizenship is in heaven, which we are eagerly waiting for the Savior, the Lord Jesus Christ, who will transform our lowly body, that it may be conformed into the glorious body according to the working by which he," Jesus, "is able to subdue all things unto himself." So the Lord Jesus Christ is the one that is going to do that. And when you think about that, think of how many people already have died. They've gone to hell or they've gone to heaven. So when the trumpet begins to sound for the church, all of a sudden, one morning people are going to wake up in the morning, and one shall be taken, one shall be led. You're going to say, "Man, what happened to my wife? What happened to my husband?" And also you'll turn on the television and say, "Hundreds and millions of people have disappeared from the earth this morning." And it's not going to be just in America, all over the world. And for those people that were not taken, it is going to be a nightmare for them. A nightmare. Because they're going to know they missed the rapture of the church. They missed it. The only way to get into heaven, you have to be beheaded. And if you're not beheaded, which there'll be people that won't be beheaded, they will not take the mark of the beast, because if you take the mark of the beast, you're done forever. They will go into hiding. You can't buy, you can't sell, you can't work, you can't do anything unless you have the mark of the beast. And if you don't get the mark of the beast, he says he cuts your head off, or else you have to go into hiding fully, completely. And imagine how people are going to feel once you know that your mom, your dad, your brother or sister or wife or children are taken, but you've been left behind. Imagine the flashbacks in your mind when you were messing around instead of really committed to Jesus Christ. And when you really didn't believe that the rapture was going to happen, but it did happen now. Turn to 2 Thessalonians chapter 2. He says, "Now my brethren, concerning the coming of our Lord Jesus Christ and our gathering together to him, we ask you not to be so soon shaken in mind or troubled, either by spirit or by word or by letter, as it is from us, as though the day of Christ had come." Remember, I told you the day of the Lord, the day of Christ? The day of Christ is the rapture. So look what he says. "Let no one deceive you by any means, for that day will not come unless the falling away comes first." And then what happens? The rapture takes place, and then the man of sin will be revealed, the son of perdition. Who's that? The Antichrist. Watch this. "Who opposes and exalts himself of all that is called God or that is worshipped, so that he sits at God in the temple of God, showing himself that he is God. Do you not remember," Paul says, "that when I was still with you, I told you these things? And now you know what is restraining, that he may be revealed in his own time." Now, what is the thing that is restraining the Antichrist from coming? Let's read further. "For the mystery of lawlessness already is at work. Only he," your Bible's capital H-E, notice H, capital H and the little E, "he is the work," that's the Holy Spirit in the church. Notice what he says. "Only he who now restrains will continue to do so until he again," the church, "is taken out of the way." Notice that. Taken out of the way at the rapture. And then what? "And then the lawless one," the Antichrist, "will be revealed, whom the Lord will consume with the breath of his mouth and destroy with the brightness of his coming. The coming of the lawless one is according to the working of the devil, Satan, with all power, signs, lying wonders, and with all unrighteousness, deceptions among those who perish, because they," notice, "because they did not receive the love of the truth, that they might be saved. And for this reason, God will send them a strong delusion, that they should believe the lie." Notice, "that they all may be condemned who did not believe the truth, but had pleasure in unrighteousness." Wow. That's heavy. So this is why Paul writes to the Corinthian church too. That it's a beautiful thing to be thankful to God for his grace and for the gifts that he's given to us, all utterance, knowledge. And then he talks about being confirmed, the testimony of the confirmation of Jesus Christ in our lives. And then finally he says this again, "who will also confirm you to the end, that you may be blameless in the day of the Lord Jesus Christ." And check this out, verse 9. "God is faithful." I'm not faithful, you're not faithful, but God is faithful. Notice what he says. "God is faithful, by which," Jesus Christ, "you were called into the fellowship of his Son, Jesus Christ, our Lord." God is faithful in calling me and calling you to become Christians, to be the church of Jesus Christ. I love that.
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14: You see, most of us are constantly being shaken. We're being stressed. We're being pulled. But when I look to the Lord, I'm not going to be shaken. I'm not going to let anything shake me. 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
15: Today on Focus on the Family with Jim Daly, British evangelist Jay John has words of encouragement for each one of us. Thanks for tuning in. I'm John Fuller.
18: Over the past few years, Jay John has become a favorite among you, the listeners, and so we wanted to share another great message from him. Today, he'll be talking about perspective, and if you've ever gone through a tough time, you know how important it is to have an accurate perspective on your situation. So I think this presentation will be invaluable to you.
15: Yeah, I'd agree. And here's Jay John speaking at River of Life Church in Felixstowe, Suffolk, England.
14: Killy and I, we went to speak at this conference, and they put us up in a hotel, and we were put up on the 37th floor of the hotel, okay, pretty high. And we were about to go to bed when we started to hear some fireworks, and the curtains were already closed, so we opened the curtains, and we couldn't believe it. The fireworks were just outside our window. Literally, outside our window. But we were like one floor above the fireworks. So we drew two chairs, pulled them by the window, sat by the window, and we had a 30-minute firework display, and we were able to view them from above. And the perspective was completely different to any other experience that we had had in our lives viewing fireworks. Now, what do we need in life? We need insight. We need foresight. We need oversight. Insight is like looking at something detail. So it's like looking at something through a microscope. Foresight is looking at a distance, but it's like looking through a telescope. Oversight is a bit like being in a helicopter, looking down at where you live. The perspective is very different. Yeah? Now, who has got insight? Who has got foresight? Who has got oversight? Okay, that's a question, not a rhetorical question. Who? Only the Lord. And that's why in worship, we are tuning into the melody of heaven. We're tuning into God. Because what do we want? We want to have his insight. We want to have his foresight. We want to have his oversight. And of course, we want to have some hindsight. Wouldn't you fancy a bit of that as well? Yeah? It would be very good to have a bit of hindsight, but sometimes, yeah, we've got so many blind spots, haven't we? Yeah? And if a human doesn't reveal the those blind spots, it'd be great if God will, and God will. He really will. So, what I want us to do this morning is I want to encourage you to look in five different directions. Okay? Five different directions. You see, if we change the way we look at things, the things we look at change. Now, what was God's first question to Adam? Where are you? What was Jesus's first question? What are you looking for? That was his first question. God's first question, where are you? Jesus's first question, what are you looking for? Okay, so I'm going to ask you those two questions. Where are you? Where are you hiding? Are you hiding? Behind some fig leaves? Where are you? What are you looking for? And I want to remind you this morning, is look in five directions. Okay, number one, look up. The psalmist in Psalm 121 wrote this, I lift up my eyes to the mountains. Where does my help come from? My help comes from the Lord, the maker of heaven and earth. Look up. Are you feeling a bit kind of down and heavy, burdened? Don't look down. Look up. Where does my help come from? My help comes from the Lord, the maker of heaven and earth. I'm looking up. Have you noticed today? People with their little mobile phones, and they walk in the street like this, don't they? I can't believe it. How they do it and kind of not looking like this. Now, have you noticed this? I do people watching. I actually like going to coffee shops for a little coffee, nice almond croissant, but I like watching people. Okay, and I've noticed this. They do this. Now, when you remove the phone, notice their body posture. They all need to see a chiropractor. They're like that. They're hunched up. Stand up. Look up. This lady went to see her GP because she was feeling kind of very down, very downcast. And the doctor said to her, look, this is what I want you to do. Because the doctor knew that she, from home, she walked to the station to go to work. So she says, right, this is what I want you to do. For 4 weeks, I want you to walk out of your house, walk to the station. And when you walk to the station, I want you to look at the chimneys of the houses. Okay? And just do that. That's my prescription for you. 4 weeks, come back and see me. She went back to see the doctor. Doctor says, how are you? She says, I'm amazing. Amazing. You know why? Because she stopped looking down. She started looking up. Because she looked up, she could breathe better. She could feel better. I mean, just the physical posture of just looking up. And for us, of course, we're looking up to the Lord, the maker of heaven and earth. And it's a reminder, isn't it? This Lord, who's the maker of heaven and earth, I mean, if he made the whole earth, all the heavens, he's pretty capable. Isn't he? He's pretty capable. And it's a reminder that actually when I start looking up rather than looking at focusing on my little problems, I gain insight, I gain foresight, I gain oversight, and it changes the way I see things. So we read in Psalm 105 verse 4, look to the Lord and his strength. Seek his face always. Look to the Lord. Look to his strength, because our strength is weak. And we read, those who look to him are radiant. They're always looking to the Lord. They're spending time with the Lord. They're drawing from the Lord. Psalm 16 verse 8, I keep my eyes always on the Lord, with him at my right hand, I will not be shaken. You see, most of us are constantly being shaken, we're being stressed, we're being pulled, but when I look to the Lord, I'm not going to be shaken, I'm not going to let anything shake me, I'm not going to let anything make me feel downcast. So look to the Lord. And there's quite a lot of pressure in our society, in our world, in our communities, not to do that. But I would rather stand with God and be judged by the world than stand with the world and be judged by God. Okay, number two, look in. So we read in 1 Samuel 16, verse 7, the Lord doesn't see things the way you see things. People judge by outward appearance, but the Lord looks at the heart. Psalm 139, search me, God, and know my heart. Test me, see if there is any offensive way in me. We were staying at this hotel, and I'm like a little kid when I get into the room. I want to have a look at the view, look at the room, and then I go into the bathroom. And this particular hotel, there were two sinks. I was a little happy bunny, and they had a big, big mirror, and, you know, like five times the size of our mirror. And I'm like, whoa, you know. But sometimes the big mirror is, you know, it's a bit too big really, isn't it? Because you don't want to see everything, do you? And but then there was this little mirror. It was a magnifying mirror, and the light came on, and I looked at myself. No! And Killy thought I'd slipped in the bathroom. So she comes running in. What's the matter? What's the matter? I said, I've got blackheads. I've got blackheads. You see, I hadn't seen the blackheads even in the big mirror. The big mirror didn't show the blackheads. I pulled this little mirror out. It was like, I thought my nose was one big blackhead. Where did I get this blackhead from? Now, what would it be like if you and I looked into God's mirror? At the airport, you've got to put your stuff through an x-ray machine. You've got to go through a machine. What if we went through God's x-ray machine? What would God pick up? What would God pick up in my mind? What would God pick up in my heart? What is it he would pick up? What would he see? He'd see all sorts of things. Jesus made eight statements. They're known as the Beatitudes. And the word Beatitude in Greek, Magarios, blessed, be happy. Yeah. And in one of those, it says this. Blessed are the pure in heart who shall see God. Okay. The word pure in Greek, I'm Greek. Yeah. So don't worry. But now you can say you know a little Greek. But the Greek word for pure is katharos, which literally means no mixed motives. So who are the people? Who are the people that are going to see God? They're the people who have no mixed motives. They're the people who have no agenda. No other agenda, no other motive. They're the people. There's no underlying hidden little thing going on here. I'm looking to the Lord. That's what I'm looking. I'm looking to the Lord. But I know as I look into my heart, I need some cleansing. We look up, we look in. I'll revisit the looking in a moment. Number three, we look back. So we read this in John 1, verse 29. John, who is John the Baptist, saw Jesus coming towards him and said, look, there is the Lamb of God who takes away the sin of the world. He's the one who takes away the sin of the world. We've got three sons. When our firstborn son, he was about four. He and I went to buy his mum a Mother's Day present. So we're out looking at stores. He's 4 years of age. We go into one store. As we walk into the store, there's this massive sign, and the sign read, do not touch. All breakages must be purchased. Why didn't I just walk out? I mean, and it's not just I've got a four-year-old son. I know what I'm like. It's almost like because it says do not touch, there's this pull, isn't there? You just want to prove the point that you can if you wanted to. But Michael's only four, and I saw it from the corner of my eye. He knocked it. And it was like slow motion as this thing just fell to the ground. And I was like, no! And it fell to the floor, push, smashed. The manager came out of nowhere. I mean, it was like, beam me up, Scotty, you know? And the manager just stood there, didn't say a word, pointed to the sign, do not touch. All breakages must be purchased. Now, there's no way that four-year-old Michael could pay for the damages. Only his daddy could pay for the damages. There is no way that you and I can pay for the damages. Only our Heavenly Father can pay for the damages. And he did.
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14: Number four, we look around. And in Matthew 5, verse 14, this is what we read. You are the light of the world, like a city on a hilltop that cannot be hidden. No one lights a lamp and then puts it under a basket. Instead, a lamp is placed on a stand where it gives light to everyone in the house. In the same way, let your good deeds shine out for all to see, so that everyone will praise your Heavenly Father. So yes, we have sung. Yes, we are fellowshipping. We're digging into God's word. But when we leave as his witnesses, as his ambassadors. You see, people don't care how much we know until they know how much we care. They don't care how much we know until they know how much we care. Now, some people create happiness wherever they go, and some people create happiness whenever they go. I mean, let's be honest. Come on. There are, aren't there? I mean, sometimes when they leave, you're like, oh, that's good, isn't it? Oh, dear. Don't be one of these people that creates happiness whenever you go. Be one of these people that creates happiness wherever you go. In other words, you and I can make the difference in someone's life. So leave the church today and say, Lord, I'm a channel of your goodness and grace. Help me to make a difference this week. Whatever it means, whatever it is, whether it's to a neighbor, whether it's to an acquaintance, whether it's a random person, what can I do? How can I be a channel of goodness, a channel of grace, a channel to touch the lives of others? Do you ever occasionally get a prompting and remember someone you haven't seen for years? Yeah. Doesn't that happen randomly? Well, where did that thought come from? Was it just a random thought, or was it a God thought? Was it God bringing that person to your attention? I remember once there was, I said to Killy, I really feel God wants me to go and pray for this woman. So Killy goes, well, you better go. I said, oh, you know, it's an hour there. and then I'll end up spending an hour with her, and then an hour back. That's like 3 hours. Oh boy, where am I going to find 3 hours to go and do that? Anyway, time passes, and I said to Killy, I really feel I should go and pray for this woman. And Killy goes, well, you better go. I say, yeah, it's an hour there, an hour back. I've got to find 3 hours. You know, I've got to find like a whole morning or a whole afternoon. I didn't go. A few weeks after that, we listen to the news. Our alarm goes off at 5:58. We listen to Tweet for the Day on Radio 4. 6 o'clock, get the news headlines. The news came on. The number one news of the day, the woman died. She's on the news. Her name's Amy Winehouse. Okay, and you're thinking, well, how could you have gone to see her? Because she rented my cousin's house. And my cousin said to me, John, whenever you want to go and meet Amy Winehouse, tell me and I'll take you. And I didn't go. Because, like, it's going to take me 3 hours. I didn't go. I was so remorseful. I was repentant. And I said to the Lord, I will never do that again. And I can honestly say to you, my wife's here, that since that day, any kind of prompting, any kind of quiver in my liver, any kind of anything, I'm doing it. I'm going to go. I don't care if I look like a fool for Christ. I'm going to do it. And I have done. I think of somebody, I'll contact them, I'll phone them, I'll email them, I'll text them. I feel a prompting, I'll go and do it. I'll just go and do it. And I have, and I will continue to do it until I'm promoted to glory. So I'm encouraging you, don't be like me. Now, you know, I didn't go and see her. Did God have a plan too? Did someone else go and see her? You know, it's a challenge, isn't it? So just do it. Do it. And so we read this in 2 Corinthians chapter 4, verse 18. So we fix our eyes not on what is seen, but what is unseen. Since what is seen is temporary, but what is unseen is eternal. Eternal. You know, the Bible says that the length of a good life is 70 years. Okay, now 70 years, that's 70 years. Now, some of you are thinking, goodness, I'm older than that. But even if you got 100 years, do you realize that 100 years is just a blip on the eternal screen? It's just a blip on the eternal screen. That's all it is. So it's like, whoa, look ahead. And live your life in the light of eternity. And prepare yourself for eternity. You know, not many people today have got that hope. A lot of people's hope today is a bit like a hospital gown. You're usually not as well covered as you think you are. Well, you can hear it sometimes. You hear it in people's voices. Oh, I hope so. What do you mean you hope so? This is a done deal. We look forwards. Life without Christ is a hopeless end. But life with Christ is an endless hope. It's an endless hope. I like what Job wrote. You will feel secure because there is hope. So I want to encourage you to leave today saying, that's what I'm going to do. I'm going to keep looking up. I'm going to keep looking in to remain clean. I'm going to keep looking back because it's only the cross that redeems me, saves me, heals me. I'm going to experience all that. And then I'm going to look around. I'm going to be a channel of this to others. But I'm going to look forwards. Go as far as you can see and see how far you can go. Go as far as you can see. You see, that's the thing, isn't it? Because it's like, well, how far I can, I can see right up to there. But when I go up there, I can see further. That's my encouragement to you today. Go as far as you can see. And then see how far you can go. Press on. Move on. Become bigger, better for the Lord. Look up. Look in. Look back. Look around. Look forwards.
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18: That was such a great message, and I think I'm going to have both my boys listen to it. It seems like young adults are especially susceptible to having tunnel vision, and Jay John's message was such a great reminder to always be looking for the bigger picture. That's true for all of us.
15: I think so, but especially for this generation of 20s and 30s. There's something there that they need.
18: Yeah, and Jay John just has so much wisdom, and we finally got him to come to Colorado last fall, and it was really a joy to meet him and Killy. They're very genuine, and over the few days they were here with us, they spent a lot of time just praying for the people they met in the halls. It was awesome. One of the things that most impressed Jay John and Killy during their time here was our team of counselors who spend all day on the phone giving great advice and listening to people who need the help. That's a free service we've been honored to provide for almost 50 years now. So if today's program brought up an issue that you'd like to talk about, perhaps you're worried about someone who seems to have lost perspective in life, maybe it's you, just give us a call. 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
3: Most Americans think of Abraham Lincoln and they think of the Civil War or the Emancipation. But in 1862, he signed another hugely significant piece of legislation, the Homestead Act. It offered eligible Americans up to 160 acres of land, not as a prize for the powerful, but as an opportunity for ordinary families willing to live on it, work it, and build something lasting. Why did it matter? Because Lincoln understood that freedom was not merely the absence of tyranny. Rather, freedom required responsibility, labor, stewardship, and moral courage. A free people must be given room to build, but they also must be willing to cultivate what they have been given. That still matters today. Liberty without responsibility decays. Opportunity without character collapses. Lincoln's lesson is clear. A nation stays free when its people remain willing to work, build, and steward freedom under God.
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0: Good afternoon and welcome to the Narrow Path radio broadcast. My name is Steve Gregg and we're live for an hour each weekday afternoon with an open phone line for you. You can call in if you have questions you want to discuss on the air about the Bible, about the Christian faith, anything related to those subjects. The hour long is commercial free, so we can get a lot of calls in, hopefully, although sometimes we have long discussions, so you may not get in. But if you call right now, if you can get in, we'll get you on the show before it's over. Our lines are filling up. You may not be able to get in. If you can't, if you get a busy signal or something like that, just call back in a few minutes. Lines do open up throughout the hour. The number to call is 844-484-5737. That's 844-484-5737. And I think we'll just go directly to the phones and talk to Celesta from Selma, Oregon. Hi, Celesta. Welcome to the Narrow Path.
1: Thanks for calling. Thank you.

0: I have a question of the heart I've been wanting to ask you for over a year now, and I'm finally calling you. So I was born and raised in a mega church, and then about like 8 or so years ago, my mom discovered your lectures online, and you've changed our lives more than I can explain briefly. So snowball effect, we've grown very cynical of the institutional church, and we started our own house church about 6 years ago. And we've just kind of grown very cynical, and I'm asking for tips on how you can manage that cynicism. I'm not talking about like the pat yourself on the back, oh, judging the church type cynicism. I'm talking about like the heartbreak where you can't even sit through a church service without like your stomach turning because everything feels so fake, or like cringing really bad when you listen to Christian radio. That's the kind I'm talking about. And it's making me feel really isolated because a lot of Christians I meet feel really fake, but then Christ called, he prayed for our unity. So I know this is something I need to deal with, and I don't know how. Do you have wisdom to share on that?
1: Well, that's a hard one. That's a very hard call because there, it does seem like some churches, maybe a lot of churches, are doing things so contrary to what Christ commands, so contrary to the whole spirit of what the church is for, that it's hard not to be, well, to tolerate it without getting grieved. Now, some churches are worse than others. Some are better than others, obviously. There are, you know, if you visit a church that has things that make you think it's just a big show, you know, it's just a big business, you know, it's just a big, personality cult of the pastor, and you'll find churches that are like all of those different things. I think you should understand that, you know, that when Jesus dictated those seven letters to the seven churches in the book of Revelation, some of them were pretty bad. And I think Jesus expressed some real disapproval of some of them and said that if they don't repent, they're going to be, you know, they're going to be dismantled or they're going to have problems. We have to realize that you may be feeling about these things the same way Jesus does, which makes you feel bad because you want to be more charitable toward them. Now, I believe Jesus loves his people, and I believe his people can be found in all the churches. But, of course, a lot of times they're just tolerating them. A lot of times the Christians that go to these churches just go there because they got to go somewhere. I mean, they got to meet other Christians somewhere. They need fellowship with other people, and they hope to find some there. But I think a lot of the people there may be just tolerating as well, whereas other people don't know any better. Other people just figure this is what church is supposed to be. It's just a big show. Band that performs, a pastor who entertains, you pay for your ticket when the bag goes by. I mean, that's how a lot of churches run, and there's a number of people who've never known anything else. Now, those are the ones you would be probably grieved for. As far as being disgusted or whatever, I try to avoid feeling disgusted by other Christians, just because we're all different, and some of them probably find me disgusting. So I figure, we're all hopefully all doing our best. But on the other hand, you know, I mean, I'll see some things, like if you see a clip of someone like Kenneth Copeland or some of these, health and wealth preachers, it turns your stomach. It's got to turn your stomach. And I think even many evangelicals who are happy in institutional churches would find that appalling as well. It's just that you've been kind of, you've extricated yourself from the institutional churches enough to actually look back on them more objectively and say, hey, well, there's some things in those that maybe they're not as extreme as some of these health and wealth guys, but they're still not good. They're still not what the Bible says church is supposed to be. How do you keep a good attitude? I think I have a pretty good attitude toward people in churches. I'm very critical of institutional churches and many of their practices, but I always just figure that, you know, there but for the grace of God go I. You've got to have that attitude toward anyone that's got flaws. Now, religious flaws are possibly even worse than just sinful flaws. So at least a person who's just living in sin and not a Christian is not bringing reproach on Christ in a direct way, like a church is. If it's claiming to represent Christ and people come in there and all they see is a big carnival, that really misrepresents Christ, and there may be something worse in the sight of God than that. I mean, that may be worse. It's kind of like taking the name of the Lord in vain in a way. Now, I have to say, lots of people are not sensitized to that. You have been. Now, and I don't think it's from listening to me, although it may have had something to do with it, but I'm not trying to alienate people from churches. I'm not even trying to alienate people from institutional churches. I'm just trying to be an honest critic of what I see and to teach what the Bible says best I know how. And as a result, of course, it alienates me from churches that are very contrary to what the Bible teaches. And apparently you've gotten there too, probably not through my influence so much as just through your own experience being outside of those. And when you go back, you say, whoa, was I once okay with this stuff? You know, it's amazing how, you know, how foreign stuff looks that you've gotten out of, and you go back and it's not good stuff, but at one time you weren't sensitized to it, now you are. The main thing you can do is be legitimately critical of policies. This is how it is, in a sense, with politicians, too. You know, almost all politicians have annoying personalities. Some of them have good policies, some bad. And some charming people in politics might have really bad policies. You've got to make a distinction between the policies of the institution and the actual people in the institution. Now, the people who are forming the policies, they're the ones that would most be blamed if they're bad policies. On the other hand, they, too, might not be as much to blame as it seems like they should be, because a lot of these people, they've never known anything else. They're raised in churches like that. They assume that that's somehow what the Bible teaches people should do. They think that's what Jesus wants. In their hearts, they may be trying to do what's right. Though I have to say, the more like a show the church becomes, the less I think a person could innocently think that's what the Bible teaches. And an awful lot, there's a lot of human, you know, ego and self-promotion and things like that, and showiness. Those kinds of things, I'm sure, grieve the Lord too, just like they grieve you. But on the other hand, even though they grieve him, he loves everybody. He loves the people in there. He wishes they'd have their eyes opened and stop doing a lot of the things they do, I'm sure. In the meantime, we have to stay, well, I you know, Jesus said, the Pharisee was one who said, thank God I'm not like other men, and that was not a good attitude. But there are times when, without any arrogance at all, you can say, well, thank God that I've been delivered from that. You know, I mean, I was that way once. I could easily be that way. The fact that I'm not is perhaps not to my credit. It's just God's grace has given me a distaste for that kind of thing and made me, you know, help me to see what the Bible says without the glasses on of institutional church. But I'll just say this. I still, if I'm traveling, I'll attend an institutional church. I'll speak in one. And I when I do, there's often things there that are very different than what I think a church should be doing. But that's I kind of consider it's none of my business when I'm there to critique them, unless they're sinning. You know, if the pastor's, you know, sleeping with the secretary or something like that, that's something I'd certainly be critical about. But if they're just doing church a different way than I believe is authentic or biblical, and they're just doing it the way that all churches do, I may assume they probably don't know better. I wish they did. And in many cases, I won't. Like, I'll go to a church, and if they're doing things the way I don't think they're supposed to be done, I don't sit there in criticism of them. I figure they probably think they're doing the right thing, but I won't be going back, you know, because it is it's irritating, you know. It's irritating to go to church and hope to have an encounter with God himself and to instead get a show, you know. And sometimes it's not as good a show as you can get if you went to a secular show. You know, that's the thing. If the church is trying to compete with the world in terms of entertainment, I think the church has a much smaller talent pool than the world has, and probably the world will beat us out in that area. What the world can't do is change your life for the good and introduce you to God and bring it closer to God. And insofar as churches are not doing that, they're missing their calling. But how do you deal with the cynicism you feel? Well, the humbler you are about yourself, the less prone you are to be critical of others, even if they're doing bad things. I mean, we've done bad things. You've done bad things. I'm sure. I don't know you, but I'm sure you've done bad things. I know I have. And I figure, well, you know, God had to tolerate me at one point, and maybe still does, in things I'm not aware of that I'm doing wrong. If that's true, then who am I not to tolerate his kids or people who think they're his kids trying to please him? The most I can hope to do is expose them to something more biblical, more authentic, more Christian. And you know, people in institutional evangelical churches would say, well, yeah, who are you to criticize this stuff? Well, you know, the truth is, in the Reformation, which, I mean, I'm not part of the Reformed theology or anything like that, but I do believe the Reformation was started by people who legitimately saw problems in the Catholic traditions and the way Catholic churches were functioning. I think Luther and Calvin, people I disagree with theologically on many things, I think they saw some, I think they had some valid complaints. And we shouldn't imagine that they could have had some valid complaints based on Scripture, and yet we couldn't, because somehow our churches don't make the mistakes that the Catholic Church we feel made. Well, we don't make maybe the same ones. Maybe we do even make some of the same ones. But I just think you got to figure, okay, I'm not perfect. If you know, as soon as I'm perfect, I'll be in a position to be more judgmental. But I probably won't even then, because the more perfect I am, the less likely I am to be judgmental, and the more gracious I'll be, and the more I'll realize how much any difference between me and them is simply the grace of God. Remember, Paul said this in 1 Corinthians 4:7. He said, what makes you differ from another? And what do you have that you did not receive? And if you received it, why do you glory or boast as if you didn't receive it? So what he's saying is, if you're different from others in any way that you think is better, well, maybe you are, maybe you're not. But if you are better, who made you that way? Not you. You know, whatever you've got that's good was a gift from God, so you can't really hold it against them that they didn't get that same gift. And I think that there's a, it's sort of like if you're healthy and you see someone who's suffering, well, you don't get angry at the people who are suffering. They didn't ask to be that, and you didn't ask to be healthy. That's just the gift that God's given you, different than them. So, I mean, you should be compassionate toward them and do what you can to alleviate them if you have the chance. Now, some of them we can't. When I see people who are sick, you know, pictures of people in India or somewhere like that, I know there's not much I can do for that person, but I certainly wish I could. I'm not critical of them because they have leprosy or something, you know. I mean, it's just like you've got to have compassion, and you've got to just realize that if it wasn't for the grace of God, you would have nothing more than they have. You know, in Romans 14, remember, Paul was talking about differences among Christians and their convictions. And although I believe Paul thought some of them were right and the others were wrong, he didn't say it that way. He just said, who are you to judge another man's servant? To his own master he stands or falls. You can correct somebody if you can do it in love. The Bible says, speaking the truth in love, we may grow up into Christ in all things. But if we're speaking critically to somebody and we feel critical of them, we're probably not doing it in love, and we're probably not helping. We're probably just going to drive a wedge. But if in your own heart you realize, okay, well, they don't answer to me, I may think I see things more clearly than they do, and maybe I even do, maybe I'm mistaken, but even if I do see things more clearly, that's God's gift to me, not mine. That's not my gift to him. And and for me to judge them for not seeing it the way I do, well, did I always see it this way? I mean, should people have criticized me when I was coming along and I wasn't at the point I'm at yet? The whole idea is you need to be as mature and holy as you can be, not just religiously, but personally, spiritually. If you, the more holy and mature you are, the less you're going to be critical of people who don't have the advantages you have. And that's, I think, how you need to look at if you go to a institutional church. Somebody is doing the wrong thing there, but it may not be anybody who's there now who's, you know, guilty of that. It might have been a machinery that was set in place at earlier generation. These people just got saved into that machine and found a place in it. But I mean, we would hope that their eyes would be open to see there's more to it. But if they aren't, you got to love them. You got to love them. You don't have to fellowship in their church if it's too grievous. But, you know, Lot lived in Sodom, and it says he vexed his righteous soul day by day with the unlawful deeds he observed around him there. But, you know, he still had to live there. Now, you don't have to go to an institutional church. You're fortunate you have a home church for the past few years. But I think that you, when you go to a, some group that's got manifest flaws, you should be like Jesus was around. I mean, Jesus was criticized because he hung around people who were sinners. He said, well, doctors go to sick people. Now, doctors go to sick people not to judge them. Doctors go to sick people to try to be of assistance to them, to help remedy the problem. If you've got opportunity to do that, do it. If you don't, then probably don't hang around them because they're just going to make you frustrated, I think. Anyway, those are some random thoughts relevant to your point.
0: Those are incredibly helpful. Thank you so much.
1: All right. Well, good talk to you, Celeste. And say hi to your, you say your parents listen to?
0: Yes. Yeah.
1: All right. Well, say hi to them for me.
0: Okay, I will. Bye.
1: All right. Bye now. All right. Our next caller is Jeff in Sacramento, California. Hi, Jeff. Welcome to the Narrow Path.
2: Thank you, Steve, for taking my call. And my question is on 2 Samuel chapter 8. A couple months ago, I was in a Bible study that covered 1 and 2 Samuel. And it's in chapter 8, it's verses 1 and 2. And I'll read verse 2. It says, "David also defeated the Moabites. He made them lie down on the ground and measured them off with a length of cord. Every two lengths of them were put to death, and the third length was allowed to live. So the Moabites became subject to David and brought tribute." And so my question is, how was it decided who's put to death and who gets to live? And the context, according to my Bible footnotes, is that 2 Samuel 8 is actually took place between 2 Samuel 5 and 6. So after David conquered Jerusalem and before the ark was brought back to Jerusalem. But back to my question is, when there's warfare and conquest, how is it decided who lives and who dies in this context of these verses?
1: Well, in this context, it seems unique. We don't read of that policy being taken in any other cases. For example, back in chapter 5, David conquered the Philistines. Of course, he conquered the Jebusites in Jerusalem. You know, he now here we read of him conquering the Moabites. We don't read of him doing this specific thing with the other cases, which raises obviously the question, why would he do that here? And if it was the right thing to do here, why wouldn't he do it in all the other cases too? The answer is we're not told, and I don't know. The story of David has gone over in with great brevity, and sometimes the things he says or things that David did seem rather severe to us. I think in many cases, you say, how is it done in those days? In those days, usually all the men of military age of the vanquished would be either slain when they lost the war, they'd be killed so they didn't have an uprising again, or they'd be sometimes taken as slaves, as prisoners of war. And looks like they kind of had two kinds. Both things happened here, and David just decided. I can't picture what he's doing with these lines here, but it sounds to me like it's like an eeny, meeny, miny, mo kind of thing. Saying, okay, I'm gonna kill half of you guys and keep half of you alive. And I think it may be that he did it more or less by chance, the way he stretched out the lines, and every second one he did one thing to. And I don't even know what the stretching of the lines looked like. We're not given a description really enough to really picture what's going on here. What we do know is that David didn't kill all the enemies that could have been killed, and often in those days would have been killed. Half of them were kept alive, and there may have been some very good reason for this that we don't know. I mean, frankly, it's a unique case. I mean, David won lots of wars. We never read of him doing this specific thing. So I don't know if he just thought, well, I'll do something different here, or if there is some situation that is not given to us that made this seem like what the best thing to do under the circumstances. Now, of course, in modern war, we don't kill prisoners of war. We don't take them as slaves either. And frankly, to tell you the truth, sometimes people we spare in war end up, you know, a generation later, they rise up against us and make war against us or against the people who spared them before. Wartime always has injustices. We're not, by the way, we're not told that God told David to do this. You know, this is not done, as near as we can tell, by David as a result of any instructions God gave him. We're talking, David did some things that are cruel to some people. The man who brought him news of Saul's death and who claimed to have killed Saul, David had the guy killed. I don't know why that would be the right thing to do, but David didn't always do what's perfectly right. I don't know of any ancient king who did, but we're told what he did. We're not told why he did or why it was either right or wrong to do it. We're just given a sort of a flyby, a notification. This is how what he did with the Moabites, he didn't do with the others. And I don't think we have the information. A person could guess, you know, maybe what's he, why did he do that here? But I don't know. I don't know, and I don't think we'd only be guessing. So when you come to something like this that doesn't have an explanation, you either have to think of one or just say, well, I don't know why it's that way. Let's move on. Again, not everything that the kings did, David or any other king, or even Moses, not everything they did is right. Some things they did were wrong. And David was not a person who typically was vengeful toward his personal enemies. Think of Saul. Saul spent years trying to kill David, and David had no interest in his death and wept when he died. His own Absalom's son rose up against him and wanted to kill him and rage war against him. And when Absalom was killed in battle, not by David, but against David's orders, David wept for Absalom. So, I mean, when people were just kind of trying to hurt David personally, he was pretty generous toward them. But as a warrior, treating, you know, adversarial armies, yeah, he probably wasn't much nicer than other kings of the time. And in this case, we could see this either as especially nice or especially not nice. I mean, he could have taken all of them as slaves, prisoners of war, or he could have killed them all. Either one of those would be fairly typical. Instead, he did half and half, which you could see it as he was particular mean to the ones he killed or particularly generous to the ones he didn't kill and kept. You know, is the cup half full or half empty, I guess, is the way to look at it. But even if we could decide that, it wouldn't change much about the situation. David's activities as a warrior king are sometimes described to us without justification or criticism. And this would be, I would think, one of those cases. All right. Oh, Jeff, I'm sorry. I didn't sound like you were coming back, so I moved on. I waited a second there. All right. Ken in Fort Huron, Michigan. Welcome to The Narrow Path. Thanks for calling.
3: Hi, Steve. Hi. Real quick. We're coming up to the break, I know. So I made a discovery. 1 Timothy 2:12, I don't allow a woman to teach or exercise authority over a man, or in King James, the man, or in some translations, Young's literal, and others, her husband.
1: Okay. Mm-hmm.
3: Translated her husband. That totally changes. Well, maybe not totally, but it changes.
1: That's a good point. That's a good point, because the word man and the word husband are the same in the Greek, and the word woman and wife are the same in the Greek. So it could be, I don't let a wife teach or have authority over her husband. And since he is there talking about qualifications for elders, he apparently is ruling out women being elders because that would put her in authority over her husband. So that's an interesting insight. You know, I know that those words can go either way, man or husband, but I hadn't really thought of that particular difference it would make in this case, and that's a good observation. Did you have more to say? I can hold you over the break if necessary.
3: A little bit I do, but...
1: Okay, let me hold you. Let me hold you over the break, and I'll be right back. You're listening to the Narrow Path radio broadcast. My name is Steve Gregg, and we're live Monday through Friday at this same time. 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

0: 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All right, we're going to go back to talk to Ken in Fort Huron, Michigan, who was he was kind of given short shrift. We put him on just before the break. Go ahead, Ken. You got more to say.
1: Well, yeah, so with 1 Timothy 2:12, if the reading that it's her husband, if that's how it reads, then this idea that the focus should be on the audience to whom a woman is speaking, really, it's not, that's not at all what Paul's saying. He's talking about the condition of the woman's relationship with her husband and the spirit she has in that.
0: Well, I think you could be right. Yeah, you know, it's one of those things that's ambiguous enough, since the word can be translated one way or the other, that you could certainly take it that way, and I wouldn't see any compelling reason not to.
1: Okay.
0: Okay, Ken. Am I going to see you in the fall, aren't I?
1: Yeah, in October, yep.
0: All right. Look forward to seeing you, brother. Thanks for your call.
1: Thanks to you. Bye.
0: All right, bye now. Our next caller is Hank from Youngville, North Carolina. You know, I don't know if I gave the phone number out after the break. We got one line open if you want to take it. The number is 844-484-5737. That's 844-484-5737 if you'd like to be on the program. Hank from North Carolina, welcome to The Narrow Path. Thanks for calling.
2: Hi, Steve. My question relates to 2 Peter 3:16.
0: Mm-hmm.
2: He talks about twisting of the scriptures.
0: Yeah.
2: And I would like to know if there are any examples of twisting of the scriptures which are clearly evident to us to be blatantly twisting of the scriptures. The one specific example that I saw was Matthew 16:18. You know, about the claim that Peter is the head of the church.
0: The rock.
2: Of the Roman
0: mm-hmm.
2: church.
0: Yeah.
2: The rock. And, you know, there must be many other examples as well. But this twisting of the scriptures, what, in your opinion, does this refer to?
0: Well,
2: and I'll
0: yeah,
2: take my answer off the air.
0: Okay. Thank you for your call. Yeah, when Peter warns against people twisting the scriptures, or twisting Paul's words, he says, you know, that these people who are unstable and, you know, messed up, he said they twist Paul's words like they do the other scriptures. So he's relating Paul's words to being scripture and saying that it's as wrong for them to twist his words as the rest of the scriptures. Now, twisting, I think, would always refer to some kind of an agenda-driven misinterpretation of the scriptures, but twisting it to fit into the mold that you want it to fit. Now, there's a lot of people who want to be Christians or want to pass themselves off as Christians who know that they have to use the Bible in order to convince other Christians that their views are true. And even though if they have really strange views or wrong views, they will take a verse of Scripture, which is maybe ambiguous in some measure, and they'll say, well, it means this, and that supports what I'm saying, even though that's not necessarily the most likely meaning of the passage, but they're exploiting it to support something that it really isn't teaching. That's what I think twisting the scripture means. Now, there's lots of people who understand scripture differently than I do on lots of things, including the Roman Catholics on that particular verse. Now, the question is, are they twisting it? Or are they just misunderstanding it? And to me, that's a matter of motivation. If a person is sincerely reading the scripture, I think it means this, and that looks to me like Jesus is saying that, so I'm going to believe it that way. Assuming their heart is pure and they're trying to understand, they don't have an agenda, and they get it wrong, well, then I don't think they're twisting scripture. I think they're just misunderstanding scripture. That's a different thing than somebody who kind of knows that it doesn't say what they're saying, but it would be very convenient for them if it did. And therefore, they're going to try to convince people that it supports what they're saying, even though they're not entirely being honest about it. That would be twisting scripture. Now, you gave the example of, Matthew 16:18, where Jesus said to Peter, "You're the rock. Upon this rock I'll build my church." Now, the Roman Catholics have forever assumed that this is saying that Peter is the foundational stone of the church, and therefore whoever sits in the office that Peter once occupied, which they consider to be the Bishop of Rome — I don't believe Peter necessarily ever was the Bishop of Rome, but if he was, fine, doesn't matter to me — but they believe whoever is the Bishop of Rome in any generation sits in Peter's seat and is therefore the one upon whom the church is built. Hence, the Pope is the Bishop of Rome in every generation. And so then the Pope suddenly becomes almost like Christ, the foundation stone of the church. Now, this is not likely to be what Jesus meant. After such a development took place, you could understand how someone to justify that development would say, "Oh, here's a verse we can use. You know, we can make this say that." And in my opinion, that's what happened. I think that over time, because Rome was the imperial city, the most important city in the Mediterranean world, eventually the bishops of churches around the Mediterranean tended to defer to the Pope. There was nothing in the Bible that told them to do that. And I don't think the earliest generations of Christians thought that was necessary. And it isn't. But once it just became to be a kind of a political evolved situation where the bishop of the most important of the church in the most important city becomes the most important bishop. You can see how that would just kind of tend that direction. And once that was so, then someone would say, "Well, Peter was the first bishop of Rome, so and Jesus made him the boss or the head." Actually, Jesus didn't make him the head. He said, "Upon this rock I'll build my church." That would make him at the bottom. That would make him the foundation of the church. It wouldn't make him the head of the church. Now, Jesus is both the head of the church and the foundation of the church. And Peter himself said so. Now, see, here's the thing. If I say, "Well, I wonder if the Roman Catholic way of understanding this passage in Matthew is the best way." Well, first of all, I'd say it's not at all obvious that it means that. To my mind, it doesn't. There's nothing about it that points that direction. But once a person has read it through the lens, they maybe can't unsee it easily. But the thing is, we might think, "Well, did Peter see it that way? Did Peter see himself as the rock upon which the church was built?" I don't think so. He actually is one of the few writers in the scripture that spoke about rocks and the building of the church. And he said in 1 Peter 2:4 that we are coming to Christ as to a living stone, rejected indeed by men, but chosen by God and precious, that is, Jesus is. Peter didn't say he was. He says, "You also, as living stones, are being built up a spiritual house," that means a church, "a holy priesthood to offer up spiritual sacrifices acceptable to God through Jesus Christ. Therefore, it is contained in the scripture, 'Behold, I lay in Zion,'" that is Jerusalem, "'a chief cornerstone.'" Now, the cornerstone is where, the building is built on. So, "a chief cornerstone, elect, precious, he who believes in him will by no means be put to shame." Then it says, "Therefore, to you who believe, he is precious. But to those who are disobedient, the stone which the builders rejected has become the chief cornerstone, and a stone of stumbling and a rock of offense." Now, what Peter's doing, he's taking a number of scriptures in the Old Testament. The first one he quotes is Isaiah 28:16, and that's he quotes it as, "Behold, I lay in Zion a chief cornerstone." which is he is indicating is Jesus. And then in verse 7, he's quoting Psalm 118, verse 2, which says, "The stone the builders rejected has become the chief cornerstone." Jesus quoted that one of himself. And then in verse 8, he's got another one, the stone of stumbling, that actually comes from Isaiah chapter 8, verse 14. So he quotes three Old Testament passages that use the word stone with reference to Christ. And he says, we are built up like living stones into a house. But of course, he means on the cornerstone, on the foundation. And he said the foundation is Christ. Peter never said, and this would be a very good place for him to say it if he thought it was true. He's talking in the imagery of a church as a building with stones, and there's a stone at the bottom that the others are built on. And I mean, this would be a great place for him. And, you know, Jesus and me, Peter, we're the foundation. Like Jesus said, upon this rock I'll build my church. He meant me. No, Peter didn't seem to, it never crossed his mind, it would appear, to include himself as a different kind of stone than the others. He said that we're, you know, the whole church is coming to Christ as to a living stone, which was rejected by men and chosen by God. Chosen by God for what? To be the chief cornerstone of the spiritual building. He says, so you also as living stones are being built up a spiritual house. Paul said the same thing in Ephesians chapter 2, that we're built on the foundation of the apostles and prophets, Jesus Christ being the chief cornerstone. So the apostles and prophets were the first stones laid in the building chronologically, just because you put a foundation down before you build walls around it. So Jesus was the cornerstone. Around him, you know, were the apostles who kind of at the bottom layer supporting the weight of the building. Now, the apostles themselves did not insist that they had some kind of a supremacy. It is true that everyone recognized that Jesus had appointed them to be his spokesman, so the church, out of deference, listened to them as well they should. But we don't see the apostles insisting on their authority ever. I mean, Paul does mention when he's writing 2 Corinthians, where a number of people in the church were questioning Paul's authority. He said, well, you know, we have authority, but he says, but we're not here to have dominion over your faith, but to be helpers in your joy. He said, by faith you stand. So, and he's one of those apostles upon which the church is built. I just think that the assumption that Peter is somehow uniquely the foundation of the church is not something you'd find in that verse in Matthew, nor in any verse Peter said. And Peter did quote some of those, quite a few of those rock verses about Jesus being this rock. I just feel like Peter had no idea that people would someday think he was the stone. When Jesus said, upon this rock I'll build my church, well, if the church is built on the foundation of apostles and prophets in general, Peter's one of them. So he's a stone. So are the other apostles. So is everyone else going to be put over them. But, you know, it's certainly not a good use of Scripture to use Matthew 16:18 and try to make some kind of primacy of Peter, as the Roman Catholics eventually did when they began to insist that their bishop in Rome was the most important bishop. Anyway, I appreciate you asking that question. Let's talk to, it's going to be Enrique in Los Angeles, California. Hi, Enrique. Welcome.
3: Oh, yes. Thank you. Thank you, Mr. Greg, for getting a hold of my
0: call. Go ahead.
3: I have a quick question. Throughout the years, I've been listening while reading, I read a book by G.K. Beale. This is famous New Testament theology. Here's the thing. Is it safe to say that Christ is the new Israel? Is that a logical thing to say?
0: Yes, absolutely. It's, I mean, when you think of it, most of the metaphors that are used in the Old Testament to speak of Israel are picked up and used of Christ in the New Testament. So in Exodus, God refers to Israel as his firstborn. Well, in the New Testament, Jesus is the firstborn. In Isaiah, Israel was the vine that was supposed to be producing grapes, which they didn't produce. In the New Testament, Jesus said, I'm the true vine. You've got the servant of Yahweh in many passages in Isaah, which are said to be Israel. Israel or Jacob is said to be the servant of Yahweh. But then even in Isaiah's own words, it's very clear that the servant morphs into the Messiah who is there to save Israel. And all those servant of Yahweh passages in Isaiah are cited in the New Testament as being about Christ, the most obvious being Isaiah 53, one of the most obvious prophecies about Christ. It's one of the servant of Yahweh passages. So, the seed of Abraham. Israel was in the Old Testament the seed of Abraham. Paul says in Galatians 3:16 that the promises were made to Abraham and his singular seed, Christ. Yeah, the multiple seed of Israel was a type and a shadow of Christ. Lots of things in the Old Testament are a type or foreshadowing of Christ, and Israel collectively was kind of the seed of Abraham through whom the blessings were to come. But in the Old Testament, we read that the servant of Yahweh, the seed of Abraham, the son, the firstborn of God, that the originals, they kind of dropped the ball and didn't do what they're supposed to do. And so then comes the Messiah, and he is all those things now, wrapped up in one person. And so he is we could say the new Israel. He's the new he's the vine. He's the firstborn. He's the servant of Yahweh. He's the seed of Abraham. All those things were said of Israel in the Old Testament. None of those things are said of Israel in the New Testament. They're all said of Christ. So just like many other things in the Old Testament were a type and a picture of Christ, so was Israel. And so I don't think there's anything wrong with saying that Christ is the new Israel. To me, it sounds like the most agreeable thing, the agreeable way to use the New Testament.
3: Okay. All right. Interesting. I guess, a lot of the predispensational churches like Calvary Chapels, they would hate to hear that. I mean,
0: oh, yeah, they hate to hear it. And what a shame it is, because, many evangelical churches, including Calvary Chapel, would say they love Jesus and they worship Jesus and they sing about Jesus. But if you say, well, Jesus is the fulfillment of the promises God made to Israel, suddenly they recoil in horror as if you're stealing something from Israel and giving it, they would say, to the church. But see, it's not that something is stolen from Israel and given to the church. It is something that belongs to Christ. As an Israelite, he's the Israelite par excellence. He's the only truly faithful Israel. And in the Old Testament, the promises to Israel were only made to the faithful, not to the unfaithful. So, Jesus is the faithful Israel. Now, of course, sometimes they say, well, doesn't replacement theology teach that the church replaced Israel? Well, yeah, if you understand what the church is. We're not talking about the institutional churches. We're talking about the body of Christ. To Paul, there was an organic identity between Christ and the other members of his body, just like there's an organic identity between your head and your body. You're all one person. And Paul spoke about the body of Christ as if it was Christ himself. In 1 Corinthians 12, Paul says, for as a body is one body but has many members, but all the members being many are one body, so also is Christ, he said. Not so also is the church, but so also is Christ. Christ is a body with many members. Why? Because the head and the body are one person. Paul said in Ephesians chapter 2, verse 15, that God took the Jewish believers and the Gentile believers, broke down the middle wall of partition between them, and made in Christ made one new man. What's that new man? That's the body of Christ. In Christ. If you're in Christ, you're in his body. You're like organs in a body, You're in Christ. And therefore, you are organically Christ's extension. In Ephesians 1, the very last verse in Ephesians 1 says that Christ is the head of the body, but it says he's the fullness. No, it says the church is the fullness of him who fills all in all. I mean, the church is the fullness of Christ. Now, again, he's not talking about the institutional churches. When people say, well, God took the promises from Israel and gave them to the church, they often are disgusted because they look at the institutional church and say, well, if Israel didn't deserve it, neither do these people. These people are just as hypocritical as Israel was. Well, sometimes that's true, but we're not talking about the hypocrites. We're talking about the body of Christ, which is not identified with any one congregation or any one 501c3 corporation or any one denomination. It's just the body of Christ is the spiritual, organically joined members of Christ throughout the world, which God recognizes as his bride, as his temple made of living stones. It's the members of Christ. It's Christ who inherits the blessings, and if we're in him, we inherit them in him. That's what Ephesians 1 is all about. I don't know why people could read Ephesians 1 and not realize that Paul says again and again and again, in Christ we have this, in Christ we have this, in Christ we have this. It doesn't mean because we joined the Jesus fan club we have these benefits. No, because we are in him. He has those things. And we have been made organically part of him as far as God's. We're his hands and his feet. We're his flesh and his bones, the Bible says. We're his actual physical feet on earth. And our head is in heaven, but just one body, part of it in heaven, part of it on earth at the moment. All of us will eventually be in heaven, then eventually all on the new earth. But the point is, it's one organism of which Christ is the head. Now, there's one organism on the planet of which my head is the head, and that's me. If you were in the room with me, you could see my head, and you'd say, ah, that's Steve. I recognize Steve. I've seen pictures of him before. Yeah, but it's not just my head that's me. You'd see my whole body. My head identifies whose body it is. But the body is still organically part of me. And that's how Paul understands Christ. So it's not that, I mean, if it sounds offensive to say, well, Israel has been somehow replaced by the church, and we think of the church as the bunch of, ne'er-do-wells that and hypocrites that we've had maybe contact with in the past if we've had bad experiences, that's not the same thing. We're talking about Christ. The church, the true church, is the body of Christ. And if the church receives the benefits that the Israel had, it's only because Christ does. And we receive them in him. There's nothing, we're not suggesting the church are better people than Jews. Anyway, that's what Paul teaches. That's what the Bible teaches throughout. I mean, anyone who says it's not true, they're going to have to get a different Bible. Or at least they're going to have to tear the New Testament out. If you just use the Old Testament prophets and never pay any attention to how Jesus interpreted them or how Paul or the apostles interpreted them, well, then you can be a dispensationalist because all of their eschatology is Old Testament. They don't have any New Testament eschatology. The New Testament, they ignore it. And I hate to say that because maybe they don't all feel that they do. But just ask them. Okay, explain Galatians 3:16 for me in a non-dispensational way. Well, you can do it in a non-dispensational way, but they won't acknowledge it. They'll like pretend it's not there. They can't not agreeable with dispensationalism. The same is true of Ephesians 2. The same is true of many, many passages in the Bible, even Romans 9-11, although they take it differently. They're not following Paul's train of thought at all. So anyway, they don't use the New Testament. They can't. They can't use the New Testament for their view. They just go with Isaiah and Jeremiah and Ezekiel, which some might say, well, what, don't you believe in Ezekiel and Jeremiah? I do. I do. I believe it exactly the way Paul and Jesus explained it, which is not dispensationally. So that's, yeah. People who talk about replacement theology usually don't even understand what it is it's saying. But if they did, they'd recognize that it's what Paul and Jesus taught and what the church has always taught until dispensationalists arose.
4: Okay.
0: All right,
4: thank
0: Enrique.
4: Thank you very much, Mr. Boyd.
0: Hey, thank you for your call. Good talking to you. Mm-hmm. Bye now. Okay, Brett in Santa Rosa, California. Welcome to The Narrow Path. Thanks for calling.
5: Yeah. Oh, hey, thanks, Steve. Hey, I've really enjoyed the YouTube videos that you've done, the debates especially. It's very informative and enjoyable to listen to. I was listening to a recent debate, haven't finished it all, but with debates you had, the Calvinism, Arminian kind of idea debate, you know, where the different presentations, I don't know if that was a year ago, whenever it was. But I was thinking it through, and I had a question for you coming from the, you know, you're coming from that more of Arminian side of things. I was thinking about my own salvation. I became a Christian in high school, but my own salvation. I was thinking about the things that are true of me now that I've come to Christ and put my trust, believe in him. And I'm born again, you know, and as Jesus talked about in John 3.
0: I'm thankful. Let me interrupt you just for a second.
5: Yeah.
0: If we had a half hour, I'd love to hear your whole story. What we have is about 3 minutes. Do you have a question for me?
5: Oh, okay, yeah. So I'll get to it. Sorry about that. Well, I've been born again, regenerated by the Holy Spirit, made alive in Christ.
0: And your question?
5: With Christ.
0: You told me those things.
5: Okay. Okay, so I'm a new creation. The Holy Spirit resides in me.
0: Okay, those are statements. Doubt. Do you have a question? I need to hear your question before we run out of time.
5: Okay, I'm sorry. All those things are true. Now all of a sudden I decide I read a book or I saw something and I don't believe it. Does God undo all of that?
0: You don't believe what?
5: Let's say I come to a place where I read a book and now I just can't believe that the New Testament, documents are reliable and
0: okay.
5: I can't believe
0: okay,
5: that
0: he had it. I got you. So, okay, well, no. If you really love God, you're not going to give up your faith by reading a book because there's a lot of other books out there that would prove the opposite of what that book says. It's very popular today to write books debunking parts of the New Testament or the whole New Testament or debunking God or Jesus. It's the fad. It's the fad of the last, since about the year 2000, there's been lots of books come out. Four of them in 1 year in 2006, which were advancing atheism. It became a huge fad. Now, what anyone who is knowledgeable knows is those books are written by people who, to a very large degree, don't know what they're talking about. They represent Christianity a certain way, which Christians who know their stuff would never recognize that as a description of their beliefs. They think of the Bible a certain way, which Christians don't think of it. They have to set up a straw man to knock it down because nobody can knock down the true beliefs of the church of Christ. Because, I've got a book, I got books full of shelves, I've read almost all of them, that have the facts about where the Bible came from, where the New Testament came from, what the criticisms are. I've known these criticisms actually since I was about 16 years old. Whenever I read an atheist, I think, unfortunately, there's a bunch of ignorant people who are going to think he knows what he's talking about, but they don't. And, listen to my lectures on these subjects if you want to, but if you give up God because you read a book, you weren't very faithful to him. It's like if you're married to a woman and someone criticized her, so you said, oh, I don't believe in her, am I going to divorce her? That's kind of a disloyal thing to do. Hey, I'm out of time. I wish I could talk to you all day.
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13: The key to the Christian life is commitment to Christ in a lifetime of growth. It's consistency.
14: Some people are wired more for resistancy and distractioncy. But today, Pastor Greg Laurie points out discipleship requires some focused effort.
13: One person defined the Christian life as long obedience in the same direction. Because it's not enough to walk forward. You have to go forward spiritually. This is-

0: guy or gal just hired. If you were fortunate, you had someone come alongside you to show you the ropes. Because if you don't know anything, it's hard to do anything. Well, today on A New Beginning, Pastor Greg Laurie points out how we tutor new believers through a process called discipleship. It's a process of spiritual duplication, where older believers give the younger an example to follow, a paradigm for success.
1: Okay, we're in our Timeless series, and I want you to turn to Matthew chapter 28, and the title of my message is Discipleship, the next step in following Jesus. Because it's not enough to walk forward, you have to go forward spiritually. The key to the Christian life is commitment to Christ and a lifetime of growth. It's consistency. One person defined the Christian life as long obedience in the same direction. So I've tried stand-up paddling. How many of you have ever done stand-up paddling? A few of you. And so I've tried, but I'm not very good at it. My wife immediately was great at it. She got on the board. She's paddling, catching waves, cutting across the wave. I'm still trying to just stand on it without falling. And I've noticed that if I have a little momentum, it helps me a little bit. So it comes down to this: stall and you fall. So if you stop, you're just going to fall over. So you have to keep moving, right? The same could be said of the Christian life. Stall and you fall. Keep growing as a believer. Being a Christian is more than just getting fire insurance. So that's pretty awesome. If all salvation was a promise that you will not go to hell, it would be worth getting saved for that alone. Is that right? But it's far more than that. It's a relationship with God that lasts a lifetime. And it's growing in this relationship with God as well. Not just following Him as your friend or even just your Savior, but as your Lord and your God. But some people don't seem to get this. They're still in what you might describe as a baby-like state. I love babies. They're so cute. I don't like to change their diapers, but everything else I like. And it's wonderful to watch them grow. Their first words, their first steps. Everything they do is just adorable, isn't it? And then I can think of my own children and think of my grandchildren now and all of those great moments in their life. The first time a baby, or really a little toddler now, is beginning to eat. They feed themselves. You know, you feed them at first. Now they're beginning to feed themselves. I remember the first time I gave my son Jonathan ice cream. He was still a baby. It wasn't the right thing to do, but I did it. I didn't tell Kathy about it till later. But I can tell you this much. I took a little spoon, dipped it in some vanilla ice cream. I put it in his little baby mouth, and I'm telling you, he smiled. He loved it. Not a good idea to give a baby sugar and vanilla at that early age, but, you know, this is the great moments when we watch our kids discover these things for the first time. But some times people never grow up. You can't stay a baby for your whole life. When I was a kid, there was a cartoon that was very popular. It was a character named Baby Huey. Do you remember Baby Huey? It was a big giant duck in a diaper that never grew up. Sadly, some Christians are like Baby Huey. They've known the Lord for years, but they've never had any spiritual maturity. In Hebrews 6, we read, "Let's stop going over the basics of Christianity again and again. Let's go on instead and become mature in our understanding." It's time to grow up. And this is the role of a pastor. We want to help you grow up. We want to help you mature. It's a role of a parent. By the way, parents, you need to be parents. Your child doesn't need you to be their best friend. They need you to be their mother and their father, right? That's very important. You have to tell them what's right. You have to tell them what's wrong. You have to warn them. You have to correct them. And they don't like it. They'll fight you. They'll resist you. They'll resent you. And one day, they'll thank you. And then they'll have their kids, and you will see your revenge. Because it'll happen to them, right? But that's my job as a parent, and that's our job as older believers, is to find younger believers and help them to grow and mature. You know, I've noticed that a lot of couples today aren't having children. Instead,

0: they're having dogs. And they think of dogs as their children. I mean, it's just getting weird, okay? Listen, let me just say this at the outset. I'm a dog lover. I like dogs. I've had many dogs over the years. I don't have one at this moment, but I love dogs. But I don't worship dogs. And I think for some people, it's almost become a little strange. They take their dogs to the restaurant. They have their dogs at the table. They feed their dogs from the table. They take their dogs on the airplane. They push their dogs in strollers. I saw someone pushing a cat in a stroller the other day. I'm not making any of this up. It's just getting out of control. They build their life around the dog. I was inviting someone to church the other day. Why don't you come out to church sometime? We'd like to, but we can't leave the dog alone. Oh, really? Is it your dog or is it your God? I don't know. But maybe you need to get your priorities in order. You know, I saw a mom in the park and her dog was loose and she had her child on a leash. And I asked the child, what do you think about this? And the child bit me. Okay, so. And then cats, don't get me started on cats. You know, I'm not a cat lover. I had a friend say to me, you know, cats always land on their feet. I said, not the way I throw them. They don't. Okay, enough on that. One last word about cats. I'm done. Ever heard of the famous designer Karl Lagerfeld? He died recently. He left millions of dollars of his fortune to his cat, Choupette. I think I'm pronouncing it properly. This, you know, get a grip. We need to put as much energy into helping a new believer grow that we put into our dogs or our cats.
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0: You know, I've heard people describe a trip to Israel as seeing the Bible actually come to life. Hey, everybody, Greg Laurie. And I've been to Israel many times, and I've led a lot of tours, and I have to say that's absolutely true. Listen, when you're walking on the same stones that Jesus himself walked on, well, that's something that's enriching to your faith. It's not just a travel experience, it actually energizes and enhances your study of the Bible. Think of it this way, it's a vacation with a purpose. And we're going to be taking a tour of Israel April 6 to 15, 2027. 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
1: 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Well, Pastor Greg is helping us understand what discipleship is all about today in a message from his series called Timeless.
0: So let me tell you some things now that new believers need. And I'm addressing these remarks to two groups of people. Number one, to new believers. But I'm also addressing my remarks to older believers because this is what you need to do for younger believers. And I found a great little outline in a book called The Lost Art of Disciple Making by Leroy Imes. I recommend that book to you, by the way. But he had some great points, so I'm using some of his points. He pointed out, number one, the new believer needs acceptance. They need acceptance. When someone comes to Christ, they need to know that they're accepted by God. So let me say this to you. If you're a new believer, you are accepted by God. He loves you. He accepts you. In fact, the Bible even says you've been made acceptable in the beloved. There's nothing you need to do to earn God's favor. You have it already. And there's nothing you need to do to earn his love. You have that as well. But we need to say to new believers, we accept you. We welcome you. Because you know what? New Christians have a lot of rough edges. They haven't learned the new Christian vocabulary yet. In fact, they might have a few words left over from their old vocabulary that will pop up now and then. Be patient with them. Be loving toward them. I think of how little I understood when I came to Christ. And thankfully, there were people that were accepting. Paul writes to the believers in Thessalonica and 1 Thessalonians 2:8. He said, we loved you so much. We were delighted to share with you not only the gospel of God, but our lives as well. because you had become so dear to us. Number two, a new believer needs assurance. They need assurance. They need to know that they're saved. Remember, the devil came to Adam and Eve in the garden. And what was his first temptation? Challenging the word of God. He says, did God really say what you thought God said? And that's what the devil will do with the new believer. They've accepted Christ, and Satan will whisper in their ear, do you really think Christ has come into your life? Do you really think after all you've done that your sin is forgiven? So we need to assure them. And 1 John 5 says, these things we write to you that believe on the name of the Son of God, that you may know that you have eternal life. They can know, and we need to assure them. And if you're a new believer, we want to assure you as well. Number three, the new believer needs protection. They need protection. Paul writes to the believers in Galatia, in Galatians 4:19, dear children, I feel as though I'm going through labor pains for you, and they'll continue until Christ is fully developed in your life. You know, they're like babies again. And when you go to a hospital, they'll sterilize everything, especially around the little babies, because life is so fragile. It must be protected. New believers are vulnerable to their own emotions. They don't understand it when they had a sense of euphoria when they accepted Christ, and 2 days later, it's gone. Maybe they thought, oh, it will always be this way, but it won't. You'll have days where you don't feel anything, right? So we need to say, that's okay, that's normal, nothing bad has happened. You need to learn how to walk by faith, not by feeling, because the Bible says the just shall live by faith. New believers are also vulnerable to false teachings. We have to ground them in Scripture. And old friends are going to show up that will try to drag them down. And old girlfriends and old boyfriends will suddenly materialize. And temptations they never had will suddenly appear. I remember when the Christians told me, Greg, you're going to be tempted by the devil. I said, how will I know when I'm being tempted? They said, you'll know. Okay. So I was brand new in the faith. I mean, literally days old. I had a little button on my shirt. It was a little picture of Jesus on it. I'm wearing my little Jesus button. I'm sitting in class. And there was a very attractive young lady sitting toward the front of the class. I'd noticed her before, but I'd never talked to her because clearly this girl would not talk with someone like me. And at the end of the class, she walks up to me and says, hi, what's your name? And I momentarily forgot my name. I said, what is it? Oh, it's Greg. Yes, I'm Greg. She said, you're really cute. I thought, what? You're really cute. I'm like, who are you talking to me? And she said, you know, my parents have a house up in the mountains. Would you like to spend the weekend with me? I thought, this is temptation. And as I recall, she was wearing a red dress, devil with a red dress. No, blue dress. It's blue dress. No, but you know what? It was temptation. And I'll tell you why. That never happened to me before. It's not like I had cute girls hitting on me. Hard to believe as it is. I knew this literally was Satan trying to pull me down through a very attractive young lady. Thankfully, I said no to that. But that's going to happen to a new believer. We need to warn them. You're going to get tempted. You're going to have people try to drag you down. And the new believer, number four, needs fellowship. That's why we want to involve them in our lives. That's why small groups are so good. Some things are learned in rows and other things are learned in circles where you're together and you can talk about it and you can ask questions. And so we need to bring a new believer into the church. No one gave me any materials to read after I accepted Christ. No one gave to me a copy of the New Believer's Bible and said, hey, Greg, read this. In fact, the reason I wrote the notes for this Bible was because nothing like this was available when I first came to Christ, and I wanted to have something I could offer to someone that could help them grow as a brand new believer. But there's a guy that showed up in my life, and I didn't know him from Adam's house cat. And I don't know if Adam had a house cat. But this guy, his name is Mark. He walks up to me. Hi, my name is Mark. I'm like, okay, hi. He says, I noticed you accepted Christ at the Bible study the other day. I said, yeah, I did. And he said, I want to take you to church. I said, oh, it's okay. I don't want to go to church. He goes, no, I want you to come to church with me. No, thank you. Thanks for asking, but no. Yeah, where do you live? No, I don't want to go to church with you. What's your address? Next thing I know, I'm in this car on my way to church. And I love this guy because he wouldn't take no for an answer. He was persistent in the best way possible. He takes me to Calvary Chapel, and I walk smack dab into the middle of a spiritual awakening. And my life started changing. See, the only Christians I knew were the ones on my high school campus. I knew nothing about the church. I knew nothing about the Bible. I knew nothing about God. I was like just a blank piece of paper. But Mark took me under his wing. Effectively, he was discipling me. There was no question that was too ridiculous to ask him. He modeled for me what a Christian should be. I could observe him. And you can be that person for someone else if you're an older believer. Because there are some things that are taught and there are other things that are caught. There's only so much I can do behind some pulpit. They need to see what a real, living, breathing Christian looks like. You know, what does a Christian do with their free time? How does a Christian husband treat his wife? How does a Christian wife treat her husband? How do Christian kids react to their parents? Do Christians drink? Do Christians go to movies? The answer is yes. We go see Jesus Revolution and some other films as well. But Paul says to Timothy in 2 Timothy 3:10, you've observed my teaching and my conduct and my aim in life, which is my faith. So yeah, teaching is good, but they need to see you in the way that you live. New believers need old believers. Old believers need new believers. Having a new believer in your life can have a reviving effect on you. As they discover truths for the first time, you can rediscover them. You stabilize them. They energize you. So get a new believer, not a dog, not a cat. They're fine. No, a human being that you can help grow spiritually.

0: strong exhortation from Pastor Greg Laurie today on A New Beginning. 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In fact, they're not a new believer. They're not a believer at all, or they don't know if they are or not. What would you say to them?
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2: 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Awaken!
0: Well, that's a taste of the new movie called A Great Awakening, the story of George Whitefield and the tremendous awakening that swept through colonial America in the 18th century. And we're making that movie available on DVD right now. More on that in a moment. But Pastor Greg, I know you recently had the director and the star of that movie as guests at your church.
1: That's right. I was interviewing both of them, and I asked Jonathan Blair, who plays the role of George Whitefield, what would it sound like if George Whitefield ordered something from In-N-Out Burger?
3: He'd probably first say, "Do you know Jesus? He is the Christ. I'll have animal-style fries."
1: I like that.
3: And then blow out the mic.
1: Yeah. Now, this doesn't happen in the actual film we're going to send you, but we want to send you this new movie, A Great Awakening, that features the amazing talents of Jonathan Blair, who plays a title role, as well as the story that you've got to hear. 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
0: 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Or just go online to harvest.org. And then, Pastor Greg, if you would, speak directly to the person who wants to make a change today in their relationship with God.
1: Maybe as you've been listening to this message, you've thought, "I wish I could come into this relationship with God. I just don't know how." Let me tell you how you can come into a relationship with God right here, right now. First of all, you need to recognize you need God. You need to admit you're a sinner. I know some people choke on that word, but the Bible says all have sinned and fallen short of the glory of God. But then you need to recognize that Jesus Christ, the Son of God, died on the cross for your sin. The Bible says, while we were yet sinners, Christ died for us. And then you need to believe in Jesus. Jesus put it this way, "For God so loved the world, he gave his only begotten Son, and whosoever believes in him should not perish, but have everlasting life." You might ask, how does one believe in Jesus? To believe means to put your faith and trust in Christ and Christ alone, and to receive him into your life as your own friend, Savior, and Lord. The Bible says, "For as many as received him, he gave them the power to become sons of God." Would you like to receive Christ? And by that I mean, would you like to ask Jesus to enter into your life and be your Savior, your friend, your Lord? If so, you can just pray this prayer after me. It's a simple prayer. You can pray it out loud if you would like, or you could pray it in the quietness of your heart. But if you want Jesus Christ to forgive you of your sin, if you want to go to heaven when you die, or maybe you want to make a recommitment to the Lord, Just pray this prayer after me now. Pray these words if you would. Lord Jesus, I know that I'm a sinner, but I know that you're the Savior who died on the cross for my sin. I turn now from my sin, and I ask you to come into my life and forgive me of all of my sin. Thank you for loving me. Thank you for hearing this prayer, and thank you for answering this prayer. In Jesus' name I pray. Amen. Hey, if you just prayed that prayer, I want to congratulate you and say, welcome to the family of God.
0: Yeah, that's right. 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
6: Most Americans think of Abraham Lincoln and they think of the Civil War or the Emancipation. But in 1862, he signed another hugely significant piece of legislation, the Homestead Act. It offered eligible Americans up to 160 acres of land, not as a prize for the powerful, but as an opportunity for ordinary families willing to live on it, work it, and build something lasting. Why did it matter? Because Lincoln understood that freedom was not merely the absence of tyranny. Rather, freedom required responsibility, labor, stewardship, and moral courage. A free people must be given room to build, but they also must be willing to cultivate what they have been given. That still matters today. Liberty without responsibility decays. Opportunity without character collapses. Lincoln's lesson is clear. A nation stays free when its people remain willing to work, build, and steward freedom under God.
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3: Getting ready to take your national boards. 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And that becomes a pivot point because they wanted to do dramatic surgery the same time they did the C-section, and you said no. Actually, the line I've been told is you said I wouldn't do that to a cow.
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4: She'd been an old heifer or something.
3: No.
2: 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That's 855-577-2255. We're so glad you're here to listen. Today's program is part one of Pastor Alan's message called A Father's Faith, an interview with Dr. George Jackson. Tune in tomorrow to hear part two.
3: It's Father's Day weekend. I thought it was an appropriate framing for what we're going to talk about. It's Ephesians chapter 3, beginning in verse 14. It says, "For this reason, I bow my knees before the Father, from whom every family in heaven on earth derives its name." We don't talk about it a great deal in church world, but we should. It's important. Father describes the role that God chose for himself in all of his creation. And he chose Jesus to be the one to unveil that revelation. In fact, the New Testament tells us that in the past, God spoke to us through prophets and through miracles and signs and wonders. But in these last days, he's spoken to us by his Son. Now, the one revelation that a son can uniquely give is about a father. And so God as our father changes the whole nature of the equation of our faith. Not a tyrant, not some cruel authoritarian something or other. People say the God of the Old Testament is so harsh. No, he's a good father. He delivers his kids from slavery. He provides some boundaries for them so they can flourish. Sounds like a good dad to me. And if you don't know God in that way, and there can be some impediments to that, your own journey, your own family systems, a lot of things cloud that. We're going to talk about it a bit. But I didn't want Father's Day to come and go without you being aware. And for you to understand, I don't want you to miss the significance of fathers. Much denigrated these days. You know, all the gender confusion conversations have escalated to the point that there's a resentment between men and women that has nothing to do with God. Folks, it's not about greater or lesser, stronger or weaker. We're different. And in my opinion, vive la différence. Again, not a bad thing, not something to be used for diminishment on either side of the discussion to recognize the difference. It's grown to the point in the language that it's absurd. When I was in seminary, and it's been a day or two, if we used a male pronoun in reference to God, we would be failed. In the graduate school where they were training ministers, they were so offended by the notion of a Father God. Now, you could call God a whole lot of other things, but you couldn't refer to him as Father. At the time, it seemed so absurd, I thought, oh, that'll never make its way into mainstream thought. My naivete. Because the sponsor of that wasn't academia or theology, it was demonic. And so now we've arrived at this absurd place where We want to erase all those boundaries. New York has a law that's making its way through the system, and the governor has said she will sign it where they won't use a mother and father as a part of their legal language any longer. They're going to refer to gestating persons and non-gestating persons. We're so resentful of one another that the only distinction we will concede is you can have a child. And in some places, the absurdity's grown where they'll even deny that. So I would submit to you that as Christians, as Christ followers, we got to come back to the plan that God's given us and celebrate our families. Thank God for our differences. We need godly men who seek God, godly men who will take their place. And if your expression of masculinity is destructive and toxic, don't blame God. It's sin. Let's be. Oh, that's equally true for women. Femininity is not toxic. It's ungodliness that's destructive. If we'll come back to the fundamentals, our families will flourish. Our kids will do well. We'll be different from the world. Amen? Amen? Amen. All right. That's the whole sermon. That's why you didn't get an outline, but you can't leave yet. Now, on Father's Day, I want to take the opportunity to see if we could glean some wisdom. Not from me. You know that's not particularly hopeful. But I asked my dad if he would be willing to sit down and have a conversation with me. I have reluctantly coaxed him into doing a podcast or two. If you have found those, you know a part of this backstory already. With some reluctance, he agreed to do that in a live format. So if you will, help me welcome my dad, George Jackson. Welcome. You have to use that.
4: Okay. Yes. How do you respond to welcome? I'm here.
3: He stopped me this morning early, and he said, "You haven't given us an outline." And I said, "I know, it's because you're it." He didn't seem very comforted by that. Some of you may, or many of you may not know, he is the founding pastor of this place.
4: I didn't go to Vanderbilt.
3: He and my mother had a Bible study in their home here in Murfreesboro for many years, more than a decade. And that Bible study and the fruit of that Bible study were the seeds that led to this congregation. So Easter Sunday 1980 was the first formal gathering. 29 people?
4: Yeah.
3: What the heck were you thinking?
4: Well, there were a lot of Baptist, Church of Christ, Episcopalians, and others around the community that liked to be with us every Thursday night. And so it got to where I always say it got out of hand in the size of it. And so through exploring other avenues, I gave it away to two pastors, and it didn't work. And so I just came to the conclusion, if they couldn't do any better, I would be willing for us to begin to be where we could open the doors to people in the community that were afraid to come to a weekly meeting, that they had the opportunity to come on Sunday morning. And so we started Easter 1980.
3: And you had this in mind?
4: Oh, yeah. I didn't even have Genesis in mind. No, I mean, the reason you're here today is the reason we started World Outreach. There were people in their community that were looking for God and didn't know where to go, what to do, how to find him, because life wasn't working. And that's really, if you're honest, most of it didn't come because you like the preacher. I mean, we got to get along with him. We need him. But really, we came because we were looking for more than what I endured through 30 years of my life. Betty and I were about 30, when we really became Christians, not church attenders. And that transformation, I found, was in all of us if we had an opportunity for someone to give us a little direction, be a support to us, not be afraid to identify with us in the place we had been, to come to the place we wanted to be. And so that's kind of the basis of why we started, to make a place available to people that they were willing to identify with, to come out of their backgrounds and to move forward with Jesus.
3: But you not only opened your home for a Bible study, if my memory is correct, you went to Lebanon for a Bible study, Tullahoma for a Bible study, Nashville for a Bible study. You were multi-site before it was cool.
4: Right. Well, actually, as long as we were in the home and a Bible study, I was able to function as in the leadership of Full Gospel Businessmen. And I was responsible for 6 chapters in Middle Tennessee. And that's where Philip and Alan got all their good education. They so joyfully every Saturday night would say, "Dad, where are we going? What town tonight?" And so we would either go to Clarksville or Cookeville or Tullahoma, McMinnville, because where I was responsible, I wanted to get to know the people and the leadership and how they were running their chapters. With that, the boys heard real people give their testimony that had been into the world, had felt hurt, disaster, hopelessness. And when they came to know there was a real God, the provision he'd made through Jesus, they heard him tell of the life they had now. They heard all kinds of people in business. I mean, you name it, and they heard them give their testimony, and that had an effect. So what we learned through those places gave us the background for what we wanted to do for people when we actually came to the place I couldn't see any way to escape, to say we would be a church, because it wasn't what I was looking forward to.
2: We'll be right back. But first, a word from Pastor Alan about his new book.
5: Folks, understanding who you are in Christ, the price that was paid to give you status in the kingdom of God, it will write a future for you that is not dependent upon your family of origin, your life circumstance, the expressions of evil that you've had to overcome. In Christ Jesus, we are triumphant, both in time and for all eternity. We put this little booklet together. It'll help you. 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
2: 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That's 855-577-2255. Now, let's get back to Pastor Alan with his message called A Father's Faith, an interview with Dr. George Jackson. Tune in tomorrow to hear part two.
3: The beginning of the church was an effort. From my vantage point, it felt like a sacrifice. I thought you'd probably lost your balance. I wasn't living here by then. But it was a change of routine. It was a commitment. You understand what it means to be at church on the weekends. And if you make that commitment to let the organization emerge, you're committed to that on a regular basis. Your peer group were buying boats on the lake or houses someplace else. And you made a decision to invest time and energy in the church. I mean, from the vantage point today, it may seem like it makes more sense. But at the time, it was a sacrifice.
4: Well, it just required, as the matter of time, if you haven't figured it out, if you will wait, God has a plan for your life. And he's not a day ahead of you. He's way ahead of you, waiting for you to pick up on it. Our life at home and our professional life changed from 1975 to 1976. There was a transition period when I went from doing strictly equine to started doing family pets. And with that, the structure and the time frame of life could be better predicted than it could in our previous life. And so with that, we could begin to plan to have a Thursday night Bible study, Sunday morning Bible teaching, and Sunday night. And so we began to plan our life around that, and God was way ahead of us. It began to change in 75, and then by the time 1980 came, 5 years later, we were where we could handle it. It wasn't that it was easy, but we could handle it. It took all hands on deck because I was just thinking when Alan's talking about the joy of going to different towns, the boys would go with us, but many times because of my affiliation all around Middle Tennessee with Christians, we would be asked to come and give our testimony as a family. And every one body had a in the family had a part to play. And through that, they learned how to interact with people, to be willing to stand up in front of people. And it was a foundation. All of those things helped us to get to where we were willing to take a bigger responsibility and say, yes, we'll be a church.
3: I have two brothers. I'm the oldest by a huge margin. But we'd all be included in that. And so the run-up to those, maybe we had a 30-minute block of time when we were asked to, he was asked to share something, and we would all get invited into that.
4: Love flows.
3: So the discussion was, okay, you each have 3 minutes, and this is your topic. You tell them how you became a Christian, or you tell them about how this prayer got answered. It was like beat the clock for Jesus. And for those of you that have children, you can imagine all of the love and support that came from three brothers for those opportunities. But somehow we survived those days. But I think I want to step back a little bit because the narrative needs to understand what God has done. I think it's helpful to hear a bit of the story. I was born in Kansas City when you and Mom were first married. We lived there, and you had a different job. You weren't a veterinarian.
4: No.
3: You were a funeral director.
4: Right.
3: I don't have a great deal of memory of that, but
4: no,
3: we were there.
4: You shouldn't.
3: Good. And you made the decision a couple of years into that you wanted to change careers. And what prompted that? You were a funeral director, and you decided you wanted to go to veterinary school.
4: Well, just to get down to the basic of it, I saw where I was in life. I had gone as far as I was going to go in the profession I was in. I didn't have the finances to own my own funeral business, and that's the basic line in that particular area. I was working in a very large funeral home in Kansas City, and there were other gentlemen there that were 50 years ahead of me, and I was doing everything they were doing. In fact, due to my youth and energy, I was initiating things and getting things done around the funeral home that they hadn't thought of. But I saw I was the end of a path. And I began looking, what can I do to better my family in the future? Because I'm at a dead-end street. And, just as a sidelight to kind of put it in perspective, we're talking about 1957, 58. I took a job for $300 a month and had to pay the owner $60 a month for a third floor attic apartment. So that kind of puts things in perspective as to why I began to look around. And I went back to school, took a course in chemistry. I liked the sciences, and I went back to school of a night and took a course in chemistry. But Betty had a brother who had come out of the military and had gone back to Missouri University. He knew what he wanted to do. I was already 2 years ahead of him in college when he came out of the Navy. And he went back to MU, knew he wanted to be a veterinarian. Well, he didn't have everything to make life work smooth. And so a lot of weekends, Betty would go up there, be a help to him in their home, take her paycheck, and help keep them on a financial basis. And so through that process, I would occasionally go with her on a weekend, and I would see what he was doing, what he was learning, what was happening in his life. And we can't go back to where, but I, growing up around my grandfather, I had a taste and a place in my life for the farm, the country, animals. I could wear you out with stories. As Philip says, Daddy, hush, you've got enough stories going. So anyway, it was natural for me to enjoy what I saw him doing. I liked science. I liked medicine. I liked animals. And so through his influence, I saw what I wanted to do with my life. I just had to figure out, how can I do it? Because it didn't look real easy.
3: Okay. So we moved from Kansas City to Columbia. And while you're there going through vet school, two more boys, Philip and Doyle, are born.
4: Yeah, but let me drop back to people that live real life.
3: We've only got three hours.
4: Okay, we've only got 2 hours. I had to go back to finish requirements to be a candidate for veterinary school 1 year. I went back, took 34 hours that year, but that wasn't the whole thing. Betty had to stay in Kansas City with Alan in order for us to have a way to make a living. I lived in a basement
6: room.
4: It wasn't even a room. It was just a little petitioned off place. And every weekend I would drive back to Kansas City and see Alan and Betty and then go back to school on Sunday night. And I was trying to make grades that would get me into vet school. So there was a lot going on in our life than just a happy, happy, clappy time.
3: Two more boys. Philip's born. And then Doyle is born, and you're just finishing up vet school.
4: Right.
3: Getting ready to take your national boards. And mom goes to the hospital to deliver. She had to have a C-section for Doyle. And while she's in the hospital, she's diagnosed with cancer. And you go to, we go to church every Sunday. I remember by now, I can remember, I'm seven. And so we went to church every week, but we weren't Christians, because when they told her she had 6 months to live, and that becomes a pivot point, because they wanted to do dramatic surgery the same time they did the C-section, and you said no. You, actually, the line I've been told is you said, I wouldn't do that to a cow.
4: Right.
3: Which took courage when my mom could hear you say that.
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9: Most Americans think of Abraham Lincoln and they think of the Civil War or the Emancipation. But in 1862, he signed another hugely significant piece of legislation, the Homestead Act. It offered eligible Americans up to 160 acres of land, not as a prize for the powerful, but as an opportunity for ordinary families willing to live on it, work it, and build something lasting. Why did it matter? Because Lincoln understood that freedom was not merely the absence of tyranny. Rather, freedom required responsibility, labor, stewardship, and moral courage. A free people must be given room to build, but they also must be willing to cultivate what they have been given. That still matters today. Liberty without responsibility decays. Opportunity without character collapses. Lincoln's lesson is clear. A nation stays free when its people remain willing to work, build, and steward freedom under God.
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Oh, brothers and sisters, I praise God for each and every one of you today. Oh, Lord, have your way in us. Have your way in our lives. You know, there's so much that's going on around here and there and everywhere, and sometimes it's so frustrating because, you know what, let's be honest, sometimes we're trying so hard, so much, for so many things, and sometimes it just... It seems like no matter what, still not enough, or somehow it turned out wrong, or, you know, just sometimes. And then if we're not careful, we tend to kind of not totally give up, but, you know, sometimes we're like, oh, it just seems like the water is too muddy and just, it's just too much and it's hard and you're tired and,

does is distract, distort how we see things and distract. All of a sudden, you're trying to do one thing, and all of a sudden, all this other stuff that has nothing to do with anything is all up in your face, and then you end up, oh, well, let me try to do this, and oh, well, I guess I'll do that, and let me try to, oh, my goodness, what a mess. And then when we look at, like, the news or hear things going on around us in the community or in our families, sometimes we just kind of, you know, for 1 minute, we were kind of with our own blinders on, like, oh, my world seems good, so everything must be, you know, I guess I'll ask how so-and-so's doing, or, oh, you know, oh, and how are you? And just kind of in your own mind, not really overthinking it, just thinking, oh, I'm expecting them to say something good because that's all I really want to hear, right? But then when we hear all this craziness and there's tragedies and there's, oh my goodness, and there's health issues and mental health issues and all these things, and we're like, God, what's going on? And then there's wars, and remember what the word tells us? Wars, rumors of wars. I mean, every day you look and it's like, oh, these people, oh yeah, look, they're going to be at peace. And, you know, 10 minutes later you look, oh, well, while they said they were working on peace, now somebody threw a bomb out there, or somebody did something that was totally not peaceful, and now everybody's wondering what's really going on. And it just keeps going and going and going. But you know what? I'm going to take us, and I'm going to keep it very simple. I'm going to tell you right now that what you're going to want to do is you're going to want to write down this scripture and these scriptures, and you're going to want to just really reread it like every day. I challenge you to not only reread it every day for the next 10 days, but I challenge you to send it, text it, email it, leave it on somebody's voicemail. Every single day of those 10 days, share it with somebody. And I'm going to tell you, when you listen, you'll see why. Because remember, we're looking for some answers. When we go to the Word, we're looking for answers. You know, God says, seek me. You know, we're supposed to seek out. Well, what did God have to say about all this? What are we supposed to be doing? Clearly, we're not doing it right. What are we supposed to do? So here's where I'm going to take us. Now, first, I'm going to say this. Like I said, I'm challenging all of us. Send these scriptures to somebody every day for the next 10 days. I don't care what day you listen to this. I don't care what year you listen to it, or where you are, or how you share it with somebody. If you just tap the person on the shoulder beside you and share it with them, hey, that's it. I need you to share this. We all need to. I'm going to tell you why in a minute after I read the scriptures. Look, over in Psalm Chapter 51, verses 10 through 12. This is just three verses, I'm telling you right here. And this is David speaking. And I'm going to tell you, this is David when he's speaking to God, because he got busted doing some real ugly stuff, okay? But this lets us see why, when we talk about David being a man after God's heart, yeah, David wasn't perfect. And we're not perfect, and we screw up, and sometimes our screw up is so ugly we don't even tell people if we don't have to. But you know what? Let's read this scripture. This is what David said. Remember now, David is reaching out to God after he's like acknowledging what's really been going on. Create in me a clean heart, O God, and renew a right spirit within me. Cast me not away from your presence, and take not your Holy Spirit from me. Restore to me the joy of your salvation, and uphold me with a willing spirit. Now, I'm going to read it in a more contemporary version, because, again, I want to make sure that we get this. We need this desperately, each and every one of us. Me, you, everybody, we need these three verses right here, and we need to really take some time focusing in. And sometimes the best way to do it is you read it and then you share it. Don't just take it in and then go, okay, and then run the risk that you forget. No, no. You share this. Okay, now in a contemporary version, and you're going to get this because it's the same verses. Psalm 51. Chapter 51,
verses 10.

0: 11 and 12. And this is it. This is what David's saying. Created me a pure heart, O God. See, clean heart means a pure heart. And renew a right spirit, well, that means a steadfast spirit within me. A solid spirit within me to do the right things, right? Then he says, do not cast me away from your presence. Look, don't, oh God, we need you. Don't leave us. And remember, Jesus said, I'll never leave you or forsake you. So this was David saying this before he knew Jesus had already, Jesus was going to make sure we knew God doesn't leave us. God's there the whole time. He was there in the mess while we were there in the mess. God's standing there right beside us. And then he says, look, do not cast me from your presence or do not take your Holy Spirit from me. See, we need Holy Spirit. Come on now. He dwells within us. See, this is David talking. He didn't even know all the stuff we got to work with these days, right? He didn't really know all of that back then because Jesus hadn't come to the cross yet. But see, we have more to work with. And then he says, restore to me the joy of your salvation and grant me a willing spirit to sustain me, to hold me up when I'm getting kind of weak. Remember how Jesus tells us in our weakness, he's strong. See, Jesus and what he did for us on the cross. Look, when Jesus shed his blood, nothing and no one can ever separate us from the love of our God. But see, sometimes we forget what all was accomplished when Jesus did that. And see, sometimes we forget and we're so bogged down with all the bad stuff, the naysaying, the whining, the complaining, the arguing, the bickering, the evil. Yes. Remember, even in the Lord's Prayer, remember when Jesus was teaching us, here's the model how to pray. Remember that, deliver us from evil. Look, Jesus said, look, that, remember Jesus said, don't panic about what's going on in the world because I've overcome the world. But see, sometimes we get so bogged down. We're working so hard at trying to do everybody else's stuff, fix everybody else's problems. Not even sure what about fixing our own. We just over here. I ran over here. Well, no, I'm over here now. Well, yeah, no, I have to. Well, they didn't step up. Well, I better. But here's what I have personally learned, and I am absolutely guaranteeing you, I am sharing my heart right here. Look, there are times I'm very quick to step up and step out, and sometimes God didn't tell me to do it. And then, you know what? It does not turn out like I expect. Sometimes I say, oh, well, let me just run and grab that. No. Somebody starts a sentence, and let me just finish their sentence. And sometimes my feelings just kind of, I'm like, oh, wait, I was going over here thinking that's what they were talking about. And they're looking at me crazy like, please leave me alone, because that wasn't even where they were headed. But did I ask God? Did I say, like, remember I said just a few days ago, look, we need to learn to ask God to see through his perspective. See people through his eyes of love. God, what are you looking at when you're seeing that person over there doing that? What are you seeing? Because what I'm seeing look kind of crazy, and I don't even have a good thought about them. But what do you see, Lord? And you know something? When I ask God that, so many times, all of a sudden when I'm looking at them, he allows me to see something deeper about them. He allows me to hear a deeper conversation maybe that they're having. He allows me, because I ask, he lets me see something from his perspective. And you know what? Sometimes that'll change not only my perspective on the situation or on the person, it will change my response. It will change my heart. It will renew and refresh me in a different way because I didn't know I was going the wrong direction in it. See, when he says, create in me a clean heart, O God, Let me tell you, remember over in Psalm 23, verse 3? Now, you know we all love the 23rd Psalm. Come on now. The Lord is my shepherd, and I shall not want. You know we love that. But see, sometimes we're so busy, we memorize these things. Sometimes we just, let's be truthful. Sometimes we, oh, yeah, I remember that one, and we just kind of saying it because we know it. But here's the thing. Let's zero in on verse 3 in Psalm 23. He restores my soul. And how does he do that? He leads me in paths of righteousness for his name's sake. See, sometimes while, you know, we're thinking, you know, oh no, I know what to do. Oh yeah, no, it's all right. There's nobody to help. I'll just go and do it. It's all. But sometimes we forget. No, we can never, you know, think about this. Why is it that Jesus made a big deal, a big point of letting us know when he was about to go back to heaven after the resurrection? He had done the work, and then, you know, he hung around several more weeks and made sure and got everybody positioned. So then he let them know, now you're going to be ready for the Holy Spirit to come, and the Holy Spirit will dwell within you, and then you can do the work. See, then we can do the things that God told us to do because we've got that helper inside of us to help us do stuff, to help us think the right thoughts, to help us go where we need to go and do what we need to do and step up and step out and speak boldly. See, we have to realize, see, I'm going to just break those three verses. I'm going to break it down right now. This is the Holy Spirit's had me. I've been praying these same three verses for so long. I literally took an entire day. And every time I tried to do something else or think about something else that somebody brought me or that I was working on or I had, you know, just something totally unrelated, or I was going to go or run an errand. And every time, no matter what, I was trying to focus on something else, it just kept coming back to me, these three verses. Because God said to me, and here I'm going to remind us something. Remember, we think often lately with what we're going through, just in not only just in our nation, but, you know, literally around the world, you know, we think lately a lot about the scripture, you know, over in Chronicles where, you know, God said, if my people are called by my name, now that's God speaking, hello, we're his people. We're called by his name. And he said, now, if they humble themselves, now hold up a minute. Now, you know, sometimes we talk about it. We may talk about it again one day. But first of all, has it ever occurred to any of us that some of the mess that we see because the people are not trying to be humble. People are just doing them. And then sometimes when things are brought to somebody's attention, you know, they're just like, oh, you know, I bring up Cain. He killed his brother. There's nothing positive we could possibly, I mean, if he was sitting in a room next to us today, we wouldn't probably have anything pleasant we could possibly say to this man. However, what does God let us see in that moment? Oh, yes, when he's asking Cain, hey, Cain, where's your brother? And what is Cain? Oh, am I supposed to be my brother's keeper? Yeah. See, that's that mess that sometimes we throw out in our hearts. It might not be that same situation. And we're not, you know, it's not that we committed a murder particularly, but whatever it is that we were caught up doing it our way and, you know, somebody busts us on it, we just want to be all snarly and, oh, well, blah, blah, blah. But wait a minute. Then when God just actually calls him out on it and says, yeah, but your brother's blood is crying out from the ground right here. So God's letting him know, you can make that little stupid statement if you want to, but I'm right here and I see, I know what you did. I'm looking at it. I see it. I know it already. But you see, here's why God lets us see the whole picture. We need to learn to look at the whole situation when we find situations or hear about them. Because here's the thing. He says that, but then immediately, once Cain is called out, yeah, Cain immediately kind of starts to panic. Oh, but God, you remember, because God tells him, okay, I'm going to have to send you away, and you can't be around the people. I'm going to do this. And first thing he's thinking, he isn't just like, oh, yeah, no, I might miss my mom and daddy. No, he immediately, God, but please don't take your presence away from me. See, Cain had grown up, Adam and Eve's kid, he had grown up walking with God all the time like his parents. So he's used to God's presence in his life. Yeah, he screwed up. He did some on his own, and it was so horrible, and it turned out so bad. And then when God comes to him, and yeah, he did just like his parents did, try to hide it. Who are you talking to? You know, Adam and Eve, you know, Adam, where are you? Quick, Eve, hide, cry. You know what I mean? Forgetting God's with us everywhere at all times. But you see, here's the thing. So in that moment, though, here's when you realize, okay, a real relationship with God, that means that even when he calls you out in your mess, Cain's thought was, oh, wow, please, God, don't take your presence away from me. Yeah, he was scared about what the people would do to him, all this. But you see, he understood, oh, no, I can never be without the presence of God. And so here's David in Psalm 51. And what does he say? Cast me not away from your presence. He's like, God, don't take your presence away from me. Don't take Holy Spirit away from me. And see, when God is telling us, if as his people called by his name, if we humble ourselves, because it takes straight out humility to actually go there and say, oh, wait, I'm all the way busted. God, please, please don't leave me. See, that's true humility. See, notice how many times Jesus will even tell people, go and sin no more. You know, he'll deliver them from their situation. He'll deliver them from those demons. And he'll say, now go and don't do that anymore. You see, so many times that, you know, God delivers us constantly. We don't even acknowledge all the time. Sometimes he delivers us so many times in the course of a day, we don't even stop and take count of that. Yeah, we think about the big, you know, horrific medical emergency, tragedy. We think about those big, huge, larger than life moments that just, you know, have everybody's undivided attention. But what about those times that you knew you were doing something wrong and maybe other people didn't see it, but you knew, and here's God loving on you anyway, loving on me anyway. See, that's why David said, create in me a clean heart, oh God, clean me up, renew the right spirit within me. Because you see, create, remember, means bring something into existence. God created us to begin with. So who else are you going to go to and say, create in me a clean heart? Who else can do it but God? And then renew the right spirit within me. To renew means replace something that's broken or worn out. You know how many times you have to replace stuff on your car, you replace stuff at your house, you know, you have a medical situation and all of a sudden, you know, something's not working the way it should be and the doctors explain to you, well, we're going to have to replace this. We're going to have to do something different over here. See, God allows us to know through this time that David was praying and talking to him. Sometimes we need to not just say, oh, Lord, I repent. I'm sorry. I shouldn't have done that. We need to break it down and say, Lord, I'm going to need you to renew my spirit. Replace what's broken and worn out in me and restore. That means renew, right? But it means heal and return to that perfected original state. Yes. Remember, what did I just say? Over in Psalm, what David said, he restores my soul. And how does he do that? He leads us in those paths of righteousness. See, God is the one that has the power to repair, to reconcile, to bring to life what was lost or broken. See, we need all the time inner transformation. We see all this stuff around us that's changing constantly, and we're like, yeah, I feel like something's changing, kind of a transformation is coming, I don't know. Yeah, well, we need that inner transformation, not just the forgiveness and the grace and mercy that only can come from God. but that moral and spiritual renewal. Holy Spirit's guidance is essential for us sustaining the righteous life. We want to do the right things, but we need Holy Spirit to guide us. See, true spiritual renewal comes only from God. And see, repentance and being humble and truthfully in that humility, relying on God, relying on the Holy Spirit. See, that is critical to leading that restored and joyful life. See, remember, he said, you know, after he was like, don't take the Holy Spirit from me, he's like, restore unto me the joy of thy salvation. Wait a minute. And that was David before Jesus went to the cross. We really should be constantly joyful in our hearts at all times of what Jesus did for us that we can't possibly do for ourselves. It's not impossible. But that's the thing, is restore unto us, Lord, the joy of that salvation. And then he said, look, and grant me a willing, free spirit to sustain me. Because you know what? This life is hard. Jesus told us, hey, it's going to be hard out here. Tribulation, trials. Yeah. Jesus didn't, he didn't try to fake like, oh, it's just going to all be good now. He let us know it's going to be a mess sometimes. He said, but don't you panic. Don't get anxious. Don't be anxious about anything. Pray about everything. Don't panic. Jesus said, I overcame the world. Come on now. We need to reflect constantly. Jesus went to the cross. Jesus took away our sins. Jesus made sure that we have the power we need to work with to do the things we need to do whatever God assigns us. When God assigns us something, he doesn't assign us something we're not capable of. Absolutely. Jesus teaches us over there. Come on now. There he was on the mountain, and he was saying, look, blessed are the pure in heart because they will see God. So you see, that's what we need to do. Let's pray. And let's pray that, Lord, oh, Heavenly Father, please, please do for us, each and every one of us, each and every one listening, make sure they don't just hear it, but they listen. And that we are not just hearers of the word, we are doers, and we do as you say in the word, in this word. Yes, Lord, create in us clean hearts, oh God. Renew the right spirit within each and every one of us. Never take your presence from us, oh God. Always, always. Oh, Holy Spirit. Yes. Thank you that we always have Holy Spirit dwelling within us, and restore the joy of our salvation that you've given us, Jesus. And hold us up. Keep holding on to us. Hold on so that even when our hands grow weak and weary, you're holding on to us and you never let us go, because you never will. Because you told us you're always with us and you never lie. You love us no matter what. And for that, oh my God, we thank you. We praise you in Jesus' precious name. Amen, amen, and amen. Brothers and sisters, yes, we need to create, renew, and restore. Let God create us in our hearts, renew and restore whatever's broken in us. And when we allow God to do that, that is how we put our God first. I'm gonna put God first.
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13: God's going to talk about leaders that he would want over us. Americans disagree on almost everything. America is divided. But a lot of things that people agree on is they think they can run the country better than whoever's in office. A good leader can make hard times bearable. A bad leader can make good times miserable. One wise decision can help millions, and one foolish decision can cause damage for generations. That's why the book of Proverbs spends so much time talking about kings and rulers, judges and people in authority, because when leadership breaks down, everybody suffers. Book of Proverbs is not like any other book in the Bible. It's not built around just one story or one prophet. You think of the prophet Jonah, or one nation, Israel, or a central event. But Proverbs is God's one-size-fits-all wisdom manual for everybody, everyday life. A lot of the Bible tells about what God did. Proverbs tells what wise people should do. We know all scripture is God-breathed. It's useful for teaching, rebuking, correcting, and training in righteousness. And that's why we study it on a regular basis so we get everything God wants us to have. Because we don't want to copy the behavior and customs of this world. We want to let God transform us into a new person by changing the way we think. Applies to ordinary life, how to speak, our work ethics, how we handle anger, how we choose our friends, how we manage money, how we treat our marriage, how we raise children, how we respond when we're corrected, how we make decisions. And Proverbs is about daily living. It's not just major events. Proverbs says true wisdom happens when we recognize that God is the authority over every aspect of life. Proverbs constantly represents two roads and two outcomes because we are at a crossroads often in our life saying, okay, now what am I going to do? The godly thing or my thing? Proverbs isn't about information. It's about transformation. Not trying to make us smarter, but attempting to make us holy and pure and godly. King David said in Psalm 24, who may climb the mountain of the Lord? Who may stand in his holy place? And then he answers his questions. Only those whose hands and hearts are pure. And Jesus said the same thing in the Sermon on the Mount. God blesses those whose hearts are pure, for they will see God. And that's why we work at living in peace with everyone. And we work at living a holy life. For those who are not holy won't see the Lord. We had a provocative article title last week. The title of the article was Writing Your Own Obituary Can Help You Live a Better Life. I had to read it. It says if you want to be remembered at your obituary, your funeral, for being faithful, you need to choose faithfulness now. You want to be remembered as wise, you need to pursue wisdom now. You want to be remembered as kind, godly, generous, truthful, dependable, and honorable. Those things won't magically appear graveside. They're built one decision at a time now. And Proverbs doesn't merely teach us how to survive today, but how to build a life that we won't regret tomorrow and forever. Proverbs 14:8, the prudent, the wise, understand where they're going. Fools deceive themselves. Proverbs says in many different ways, if you don't like where you're heading, change direction now. The book of Proverbs is proactive. It's a book about prevention, and it was written to shape a person before foolishness becomes a habit and lifestyle. It was written to teach all who would listen how to avoid pain, how to make good choices. And Solomon repeatedly uses phrases like, my son, my child, listen to your father's instruction. Don't forsake your mother's teaching. And it's almost like a father who's grabbing his son before he strolls off a cliff. My child, chapter 1 of Proverbs. If sinners entice you, turn your back on them. Chapter 3, my child, don't lose sight of common sense and discernment. Chapter 5, my son, pay attention to my wisdom. Listen carefully to my wise counsel. Because he knew that habits form early. So does our character, our appetites, our thought patterns, and our boundaries. What are our limits and how can we be tested? They all form at a young age. That's why he said in Proverbs 22:6, teach your children right from wrong. When they're grown, they'll still do right. So many people spend the second half of their life trying to recover from what they did the first half of the life. So many seek counsel after their bad choices have cost them dearly or everything. So many want help after they're addicted or had an affair or went through financial collapse. And they might say, how I hated discipline. If I'd only not ignored all the warnings, why didn't I listen? Why have I come to the brink of utter ruin? Chapter 22, verse 3, sensible people foresee trouble. Gullible people go ahead and suffer the consequence. And so many things that seem right early on don't end quite as we had hoped for. There's a way that seems right to a man, but its end is the way to death. Or that prophet, Will Rogers, who said, good judgment comes from experience, and experience comes from bad judgment. We learn sometimes by our bad choices. But Proverbs teaches us how to avoid problems. Jesus gave almost 2,000 teachings and sayings in the Gospels that cover almost every aspect of life and our faith and relationships and especially our walk with God. Scholars estimate that there are somewhere between 4,000 and 7,000 wisdom and instructional sayings in the Bible. And this is because God wants us to enjoy the best life we can have now and end with the best life we can get in eternity. And he offers his help and wisdom. He doesn't force us to take it. Solomon wrote in chapter 8, verse 1, "Listen as wisdom calls out. Hear as understanding raises her voice on the hilltop along the road. She takes her stand at the crossroads." Crossroads is where we make decisions. Which way are we going? "By the gates at the entrance to the town, on the road leading in, she cries aloud, 'I call to you, to all of you. I raise my voice to all people.'" And you know, wisdom is found in the person of Jesus Christ. Paul said in 1 Corinthians 1, "Christ is the power of God and the wisdom of God. And the church, God's church, exists so that we may know the mystery of God, namely Christ, in whom are hidden all the treasures of wisdom and knowledge." God has united you and me with Christ Jesus for our benefit. God made him to be wisdom itself. Solomon received wisdom. Jesus is wisdom. He is wisdom incarnate. And receiving Christ as Lord and Savior is the number one best choice a person will ever make. Solomon offers wisdom to God, to those of God, to those in authority. I don't think we have any politicians here today. That's too bad. Wish they were here. Because here's what God has to say. Proverbs is God's leadership manual. Some of Solomon's strongest proverbs are directed toward people in authority. He teaches that when leadership is corrupt, damage doesn't stay with that leader. It spreads to homes and cities, churches and schools, and eventually to entire nations. So what does Proverbs say about rulers and alcohol? That's been in the news, by the way. Solomon gave advice to leaders about alcohol. Chapter 31, verse 4. "It's not for kings to guzzle wine. Rulers should not crave alcohol, for if they drink, they may forget the law and not give justice to the oppressed." Now, the Bible does not forbid drinking, but good leadership requires a clear mind. And you remember who made this line famous? Vodka martini, shaken, not stirred.
14: Just a drink. A martini, shaken, not stirred.
13: The name is Bond. James Bond. And by the way, I looked up James's drink, vodka martini. That drink is 80 proof, 40% alcohol by volume. And in 25 James Bond films, he drinks right before a dangerous mission, or when he needs courage and composure. He'll take that drink during strategic conversations and going into combat. In fact, during combat, he'll throw one or two back. And the implication is that alcohol makes him stronger, sharper. Reality is just the opposite. Alcohol clouds judgment. It weakens restraint. It slows reaction time. It lowers discernment. I read one British medical journal. I said Bond would qualify as a severe alcoholic. Well, rulers under the influence are dangerous because their decisions affect so many people. You don't want somebody drunk driving your car. Alcohol does control. Chapter 20, verse 1, "Wine produces mockers. Alcohol leads to brawls. Those led astray by drink can't be wise," in God's opinion, through Solomon. You know, Donald Trump never drinks alcohol and has taught his kids not to because alcoholism led to the death of his brother, Fred Trump Jr. Proverbs gives sober warnings. In chapter 23, verse 29, it asks a series of questions. Who has anguish? Who has sorrow? Who's always fighting? Who's always complaining? Who has unnecessary bruises? Who has bloodshot eyes? It's the one who spends hours in taverns trying out new drinks. Don't gaze at the wine, seeing how red it is, how it sparkles in the cup, how smoothly it goes down. For in the end, it bites like a poisonous snake, stings like a viper, you will see hallucinations. You'll say crazy things. You'll stagger like a sailor tossed at sea, clinging to a swaying mast, and you'll say, "Duh, they hit me. I didn't feel it. I didn't even know when they beat me up. When I wake up, I'm going to ask for another drink." Stupid is as stupid does.
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13: So let me recap. Proverbs here says alcohol, excessive, brings anguish, sorrow, fighting, complaining, bruises, bloodshot eyes, hallucinations, and causes the drinker to say and do crazy things. And it bites like a poisonous snake and stings like a viper. There was a Japanese proverb that says, first a man takes a drink, and then the drink takes the man. A drunkenness will hamper the Holy Spirit. Paul says in Ephesians 5:18, don't destroy yourself by getting drunk. Let the Spirit fill your life. Because alcohol impairs judgment. The Holy Spirit sharpens it. Alcohol lowers restraint. The Holy Spirit brings self-control. Alcohol clouds discernment. The Holy Spirit will bring wisdom and clarity. The Bible says that alcohol produces anger, lust, recklessness, and foolish speech, while the Holy Spirit produces love, joy, peace, patience, kindness, goodness, faithfulness, gentleness, and self-control. And you never have heard, and you will never hear anyone say, I ruined my life because I was too filled with the Holy Spirit. That's impossible. Satan loves anything that weakens a person, but Scripture says, stay alert, be sober-minded. Galatians 5:19, Paul continues, the effects of the corrupt nature are obvious, drunkenness, wild partying, similar things. I told you in the past, I'm telling you again, people who do these kinds of things will not inherit God's kingdom. And the Bible doesn't teach that alcohol is evil. I'll say it again. Jesus drank wine occasionally. That was his first miracle in Cana of Galilee. But repeatedly, the Bible says intoxication will lower spiritual discernment and weaken self-control. So what does the proverb say about rulers and women? Again, that's in the news all the time. Here's direction to the leaders. Chapter 31, verse 3, don't waste your life chasing after women. It's ruined many kings. Can't get clearer than that. The book of Leviticus repeatedly warns men, don't violate your sacred intimacy of marriage. Because marriage intimacy is like fire in a home fireplace. It'll bring warmth and unity and happiness. But outside those boundaries, that same fire can burn down the house. Solomon was one of the greatest examples of ignoring his own advice. Like that old saying, do as I say, not as I do. That's right. 1 Kings 11:1, King Solomon, however, loved many foreign women. He had 700 wives of royal birth and 300 concubines, same thing. 1,000 women. And his wives led him astray. In Solomon's old age, they turned his heart to worship other gods instead of being completely faithful to the Lord his God. Hebrews 13 says, marriage is to be honored by all, and the marriage bed kept undefiled. God will judge the sexually immoral and adulterers. And what does Proverbs say about rulers listening to wise counsel? Chapter 11, bankruptcy. Verse 14, where there is no wise, intelligent guidance, the people fall. But in the abundance of wise and godly counselors, there's victory. Proverbs teaches that nations will rise and fall depending on whether leaders listen to godly counsel, the God of Abraham, Isaac, and Jacob, or just listen to people who tickle their ears and tell them what they want to hear. And this is advice for anyone in leadership. Chapter 15, verse 22, plans fail for lack of counsel. With many advisors, they succeed. It's almost like getting a second or third opinion on a medical condition. chapter 12, verse 15. A fool's way is right in his own eyes. Whoever listens to counsel is wise. Chapter 24, victory comes with many counselors. For instance, Rehoboam was Solomon's son. And he ascended to the throne after his father Solomon, but he rejected the counsel of those who had served Solomon. Their old counselors went right over into Rehoboam's reign, and he said, not listening. And he surrounded himself with young guys that told him foolish ideas. The people of Israel wanted the leader to lighten their load, but his administration increased their taxes and regulations, their financial pressures, and pointless bureaucracy. It sounds like a political party. Solomon said in chapter 28, a leader without understanding taxes his people heavily. Those who hate unjust gain will live longer. Well, Rehoboam didn't listen to his dad. He says, my father laid heavy burdens on you. I'm going to make them heavier. And the Bible says that that caused Israel to be divided. And we are close to being a nation divided ourselves. Proverbs says in chapter 29, when the godly are in authority, the people rejoice. When the wicked are in power, they groan. Chapter 28, when the godly succeed, everyone's glad. When the wicked take charge, people go into hiding. Chapter 28 again, the ruler with no understanding will oppress his people. And entire nations rejoice or groan depending on the caliber of their leader and the wisdom of that leader and if they follow God. And what does Proverbs say about rulers caring for the weak and the poor? That's part of the job. Godly leaders protect those who cannot protect themselves. Chapter 28, verse 15. A wicked ruler is as dangerous to the poor as a roaring lion or an attacking bear. Corrupt officials will steal money meant for the poor. And we see that in the news, diverting it into other places. And a lot of politicians make promises to the poor while they're campaigning. And when they get elected, it gets changed. Corrupt leadership becomes wealthy while their citizens lack food and medicine, electricity, and the basic necessities. They will live like kings and queens, but turn a blind eye to the poor around them. We see that in nations around the world. And here's what Proverbs says about rulers and the poor. Chapter 29, the godly care about the rights of the poor. The wicked don't care at all. Chapter 21, those who shut their eyes, their ears to the cries of the poor will be ignored in their own time of need. Chapter 29, if a king defends the rights of the poor, he'll rule for a long time. Chapter 31, speak for those who can't speak for themselves. Ensure justice for those being crushed. Yes, speak for the poor and helpless and see they get justice. Chapter 14, whoever oppresses the poor shows contempt for their maker, and God takes it personal. Whoever is kind to the needy honors God. A ruler's character is revealed by how he treats those who don't have power or influence or the ability to repay. What does Proverbs say about wicked rulers? Too bad there aren't some rulers listening. Chapter 11, verse 10. When the righteous thrive, a city rejoices. When the wicked die, there's joyful shouting when the wicked die. A city is built up by the blessing of the upright. It's torn down by the mouth of the wicked. And Solomon says you need to get wickedness out of government. Chapter 25, verse 5. Keep evil advisors away from the king. His government will be known for its justice. And nations will go in cycles of morality and wickedness. Chapter 29, when the wicked are in authority, sin flourishes. But the godly will live to see their downfall. 2 Samuel 23 says, this is why he who rules over men must be just, ruling in the fear of God. And last week we talked about fear. Isn't terror, it's respect and obedience to God. Proverbs teaches wickedness in leadership doesn't stay confined to the leader. It spreads like a wildfire, and it causes the nation to groan. But how should we act as Christians? America's founding fathers understood what Proverbs taught for centuries, that the choice of leaders will determine the course of this nation. One nation. under God. And according to our founding fathers, America's success will be due based upon the word of God, the Bible. March 23rd, 1775, Patrick Henry said, "It can't be emphasized too strongly or too often that this great nation was founded not by religionists, but by Christians, not on religions, but on the gospel of Jesus Christ." 1785, Thomas Jefferson said, "Indeed, I tremble for my country when I reflect that God is just and his justice can't sleep forever." And I'm giving you these in chronological order. George Washington, in his farewell address, 1796, said, "Of all the dispositions and habits which lead to political prosperity, religion and morality are indispensable supports." October 11, 1798, John Adams says, "Our Constitution was made only for a moral and religious people. It's wholly inadequate to the government of any other." So person that gets into office and says, I'm an atheist, or I don't believe in the God of Israel, would also look at our Constitution and say, we don't need that. October 12th, 1816, John Jay, first Chief Justice of the United States Supreme Court, says, "Providence has given to our people the choice of their rulers, and it is the duty of our Christian nation to select and prefer Christians for their rulers." First Chief Justice of the U.S. Supreme Court. 1832, Noah Webster said, "The moral principles and precepts contained in the scriptures ought to form the basis of all our civil constitutions and laws." Alexis de Tocqueville in 1835 says, "America is great because she's good. If America ever ceases to be good, America will cease to be great." And a guy that is called the great communicator, Ronald Reagan, quoted Proverbs throughout his presidency, and he said this:
15: "Without God, democracy will not and cannot long endure. If we ever forget that we're one nation under God, then we will be a nation gone under."
13: We're getting there. Psalm 33, David says, "Blessed is the nation whose God is the Lord, the people he chose for his inheritance." And we were founded as that nation.
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22: This is Ed Morrissey of HotAir.com for Town Hall. The U.S. Senate lost a giant this weekend. Lindsey Graham spent his entire life serving his country, both in the Air Force and Reserves and in Congress. Graham focused his energy on American security and prosperity, as well as core values and fair play. Perhaps Graham's finest moment arrived during the attempted character assassination of Brett Kavanaugh in 2018. Graham set aside his normally courtly manner to deliver an angry and righteous condemnation of the cooked-up and entirely vague allegations intended to derail a distinguished jurist's ascent to the Supreme Court. Graham fought to win, but he also developed friendly relations with politicians on the other side of the aisle. He even fought with Donald Trump at times, but as Graham usually did, built a strong and fruitful friendship with him to everyone's benefit. Graham gave his all, literally, in his fight for the nation we love. The stakes for the nation, indeed, are high. We need more fighters like the late senator. May his memory be a blessing.
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0: Welcome to For Zion's Sake. Isaiah 62:1 is taken directly out of the Hebrew Scriptures when the prophet Isaiah declared, "For Zion's sake I will not keep silent, and for Jerusalem's sake I will not keep quiet, until her righteousness goes forth like brightness, and her salvation like a torch that is burning." Your hosts for the program are Shelley and June Volk, Jewish believers burdened to see Jew and Gentile become one. Believers strengthened in their faith and for their Jewish kinsmen to come to the saving knowledge of Jesus as the Messiah, the Son of God.
1: Bless the Lord and welcome to For Zion's Sake. We thank you for joining us. We're the Volks. My name is Shelley.
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1: 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And you know, Junie, just looking at the events in the world, one crisis after another, it just speaks to me, and I think to you as well, that we just need to be so close to Jesus. Our strength comes not through our own abilities, but our strength comes more and more as we submit and align ourselves